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3: For St. John's Metro, rest of the Avalon, tonight cloudy, northerlies around 30 and low of 7. For tomorrow, sunshine, light winds, and a high of 23. For Central, tonight clear skies, light winds, and a low of 6. For tomorrow, sunshine, southwesterlies around 30 and a high of 26. For South Coast, tonight clear skies, light winds, and a low of 7. For tomorrow, sunshine, light winds, and a high of 22. And for West Coast, Southwest Coast, Northern Peninsula, tonight clear skies, light winds, and a low of 11. For tomorrow, sunshine, southwesterlies on 30 and a high of 24.
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1: I'm Beth Fagan. The recreational cod fishery is in full swing with expanded opportunities to go out on the water over previous years, and a master mariner cannot stress enough the importance of checking the marine weather, not just the land forecast. Some people who hop in a boat and drop a line may not have the savvy of an experienced fisherman and could find themselves in trouble if the weather suddenly changes. The marine forecast looks at things such as swells, wave height, and currents, whereas the land forecast concentrates more on temperature. Chris Drodge, a master mariner at the Marine Institute, says conditions on the water can change in a hurry.
2: It's great because it is important to check the forecast. Weather in Newfoundland can change very quickly. And when it comes to boating safety, it's the wave heights often are going to be the issue, the swell. So folks will go out in the harbor, it's fine, but as soon as they go around the headland, they're dealing with a meter and a half, maybe more of swell, and that can easily capsize a boat or an unsuspecting, small outboard.
1: A town in the metro region is celebrating a new step forward with the addition of new accessible play features at one of its outdoor recreation facilities. Visitors to Rainbow Gully Park will now be able to enjoy an inclusive surface spinner, a generational swing designed for side-by-side play, and an interactive communications board. The communication boards, which use symbols to assist nonverbal, speech-limited, or young residents in expressing themselves, will also be rolled out to other open green spaces in the community in the coming months. The provincial government pitched in with a $25,000 grant. A woman who tried to gulp down the evidence after police officers saw her with an open can of beer is back in custody. RNC spotted the 36-year-old who was wanted by police standing on a sidewalk just after midnight. They say she then quickly consumed a can of beer as she was on court order not to have any alcohol. She's been charged with breaching court orders. Those using the trails in and around Whitburn may notice an increased police presence as RCMP officers fan out on ATVs to enforce off-road regulations. Officers from the Placentia and Whitburn detachments will be watching for things like helmet and seatbelt use, young people driving without proper supervision, excessive speed, and ATVs driving in areas where they're not supposed to be. That's the news. I'm Beth Fagan.
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1: For St. John's Metro, rest of the Avalon, tonight cloudy, northerlies around 30 and low of 7. For tomorrow, sunshine, light winds, and a high of 23. For Central, tonight clear skies, light winds, and a low of 6. For tomorrow, sunshine, southwesterlies around 30 and a high of 26. For South Coast, tonight clear skies, light winds, and a low of 7. For tomorrow, sunshine, light winds, and a high of 22. And for West Coast, Southwest Coast, Northern Peninsula, tonight clear skies, light winds, and a low of 11. For tomorrow, sunshine, southwesterlies on 30 and a high of 24.
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10: For St. John's Metro, rest of the Avalon, tonight, cloudy, northerlies around 30 and low of 7. For tomorrow, sunshine, light winds, and a high of 23. For Central, tonight, clear skies, light winds, and a low of 6. For tomorrow, sunshine, southwesterlies around 30 and a high of 26. For South Coast, tonight, clear skies, light winds, and a low of 7. For tomorrow, sunshine, light winds, and a high of 22. And for West Coast, Southwest Coast, Northern Peninsula, tonight, clear skies, light winds, and a low of 11. For tomorrow, sunshine, southwesterlies on 30, and a high of 24.
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1: I'm Beth Fagan. Big Brothers Big Sisters of Eastern NL has a new executive director. Jim Evans, who has over 25 years of leadership experience in the healthcare system, including with the Janeway Foundation, has taken over the role. Board Chair Carolyn O'Keefe says Evans' experience and dedication to improving outcomes for young people makes him an outstanding fit for the organization. Evans' appointment is effective immediately. A children's injury prevention expert is encouraging parents to make sure their child's helmet is properly fitted before heading out on their bikes and scooters. Catherine Huka says injuries related to those activities are common in the summer months, which makes it very important not only to wear a helmet, but to make sure it is on properly. Huka says every helmet should be properly fitted and appropriate for the sport. She says users should follow the 2v1 rule.
2: We want to see that it's tipped down on their forehead so that they can only put less than two fingers above their eyebrows. So there's our two. And then the V is that we want to see the straps are in a V under each ear so that they're going both in front of and behind the ear. And then when we tuck a finger under the chin strap, we only want to be able to get one finger under, right? We want it to be snug and tight on their head so it's not going to move out of position. And of course, we want to see it buckled up. I'm always seeing teens riding around with helmets on that are unbuckled. That's not going to stay on your head.
1: Memorial University is inviting interest from Indigenous artists for a project celebrating Indigenous cultures. The successful artist will lead the development of a mural in the Rose Garden at St. John's campus. The mural will be designed in consultation with Indigenous students and the university. The deadline for applications is July 19th. VOCM's annual Block the Bus campaign officially gets underway tomorrow. The initiative collects school supplies, which are then distributed to families through the Single Parent Association of Newfoundland and Labrador. Executive Director Danielle Seward acknowledges that the school year only just ended, but if they don't start collecting supplies now, they won't have enough to distribute across the province by September. Seward says demand continues to grow.
3: The cost of living is no surprise to anyone listening. Everyone is having a hard time with it. You look at our food bank and the usage of it, even just since January, has exploded. So that's no different than how it is for back to school this year. We actually opened registration on Tuesday and we have several hundred kids in there already.
1: Donations are being accepted at the Village Shopping Center in St. John's now through to August 7th, where the campaign wraps up with a live broadcast on VOCM as we try to block a Metro bus full of supplies. New this year is a secondary drop-off location in Central to donate supplies to Terra Nova Chevrolet GMC Buick in Grand Falls, Windsor. That's the news. I'm Beth Fagan.
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1: For St. John's Metro, rest of the Avalon, tonight cloudy, northerlies around 30 and low of 7. For tomorrow, sunshine, light winds, and a high of 23. For Central, tonight clear skies, light winds, and a low of 6. For tomorrow, sunshine, southwesterlies around 30 and a high of 26. For South Coast, tonight clear skies, light winds, and a low of 7. For tomorrow, sunshine, light winds, and a high of 22. And for West Coast, Southwest Coast, Northern Peninsula, tonight clear skies, light winds, and a low of 11. For tomorrow, sunshine, southwesterlies on 30 and a high of 24.
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9: For St. John's Metro, rest of the Avalon, tonight cloudy, northerlies around 30 and low of 7. For tomorrow, sunshine, light winds, and a high of 23. For Central, tonight clear skies, light winds, and a low of 6. For tomorrow, sunshine, southwesterlies around 30 and a high of 26. For South Coast, tonight clear skies, light winds, and a low of 7. For tomorrow, sunshine, light winds, and a high of 22. And for West Coast, Southwest Coast, Northern Peninsula, tonight clear skies, light winds, and a low of 11. For tomorrow, sunshine, southwesterlies on 30 and a high of 24.
10: 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Frequent weather updates. 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
1: I'm Claudette Barnes with your Community Minute. Here's something to look forward to this summer. The Garnish Baked Apple Festival, set for August 1st through to the 9th. 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The Garnish Baked Apple Festival, August 1st through to the 9th. 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
7: For St. John's Metro, rest of the Avalon, tonight cloudy, northerlies around 30 and low of 7. For tomorrow, sunshine, light winds, and a high of 23. For Central, tonight clear skies, light winds, and a low of 6. For tomorrow, sunshine, southwesterlies around 30 and a high of 26. For South Coast, tonight clear skies, light winds, and a low of 7. For tomorrow, sunshine, light winds, and a high of 22. And for West Coast, Southwest Coast, Northern Peninsula, tonight clear skies, light winds, and a low of 11. For tomorrow, sunshine, southwesterlies on 30 and a high of 24.
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1: I'm Beth Fagan. The westbound lane along the Trans-Canada Highway in St. John's will be closed for nearly a week starting today near the Cloverleaf. The westbound lane will be closed from 9 a.m. to 4 p.m. daily until Saturday as crews replace overhead signs. Slowdowns are expected while work is ongoing. Today is Orangeman's Day in the province. The denominational holiday is entrenched in many provincial and municipal collective agreements, along with St. George's Day and St. Patrick's Day. That means most provincial and municipal offices are closed, but it is not a shops closing day, so stores, banks, and many other facilities are open. Orangeman's Day dates to 1690 and the victory of Protestant King William of Orange over the Catholic King James II at the Battle of the Boyne. Historically, members of the Orangeman Society would march throughout many communities in Newfoundland and Labrador, but the practice has fallen out of fashion in recent decades. A campaign to attract more potential moms and dads into the foster care system is beginning to pay off, according to the provincial government. Reducing case wait times and increasing the number of people willing to take in a child who is unable to live with his or her family was one of the commitments made by the PCs in its first budget a few months ago. Over 900 people in this province are currently wards of the state.
2: So this new campaign certainly has put a great light on it. And we've had, as I said, considerable uptake since we launched it. And I wanted to call in today just to make sure that the messaging is fresh, that the people are aware of what's going on, because, again, we've had quite a bit of engagement, but we want to make sure that it's still out there to the public.
1: Crews are making significant headway on the grounded Baltic 3, with only 4 containers remaining on board. VOCM Zach Power reports.
3: The vessel ran aground almost 18 months ago in a storm that sent the massive cargo ship into the rocks near Cedar Cove. So far, 468 containers have been removed from the ship, and the Canadian Coast Guard says that removing the remaining ones is a priority going forward. The salvage company is now preparing to install chains and chain pullers to remove the vessel out of the water, and significant work has been done on land to clear a route for the ship, which will be taken to the scrapyard. Photos of the ship from earlier this week show a massive crack along the side with a portion of the boat drooping into the water. Those photos can be found at VOCM.com. Zach Power, VOCM, local news now.
1: The illegal use of ATVs and dirt bikes has become a serious concern for the town of Paradise, and the rise in the popularity of e-bikes and e-scooters is only adding to the problem. Mayor Patrick Martin fears it's only a matter of time before a serious accident occurs, and government needs to take action.
4: We got to get some legislation in place and get it so that the RNC can do their jobs and get more enforcement in that aspect, because we've got serious issues going on in Paradise.
1: He says the town's municipal enforcement officers are conducting patrols, but only have so much authority. They're not going to chase these kids, says Martin.
4: This council is committed to resolving this issue and working with whoever needs to be worked with to see that done.
1: And for your weather forecast for St. John's Metro, rest of the Avalon and Clarenville for Monday, sunshine, light winds, and a high of 23. For Tuesday, clouds are rolling in and a high of 22. For Central, for Monday, sunshine, southwesterlies around 30 and a high of 26. For Tuesday, cloudy skies and a high of 18. For the South Coast, for Monday, sunshine, light winds and a high of 22. Tuesday, cloudy skies and a high of 16. And for West Coast, Southwest Coast, Northern Peninsula, for Monday, sunshine, southwesterlies around 30 and a high of 24. For Tuesday, showers are rolling in and a high of 18.
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6: Tonight, expect clear skies with fog patches developing overnight and a low of 7. Tomorrow, the forecast features sunny skies and a high of 22. Currently in Marystown, it's 11.
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3: Tonight, expect clear skies with fog patches developing overnight and a low of 7. Tomorrow, the forecast features sunny skies and a high of 22. Currently in Marystown, it's 11.
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1: I'm Beth Fagan. The westbound lane along the Trans-Canada Highway in St. John's will be closed for nearly a week starting today near the Cloverleaf. The westbound lane will be closed from 9 a.m. to 4 p.m. daily until Saturday as crews replace overhead signs. Slowdowns are expected while work is ongoing. Today is Orangeman's Day in the province. The denominational holiday is entrenched in many provincial and municipal collective agreements, along with St. George's Day and St. Patrick's Day. That means most provincial and municipal offices are closed, but it is not a shops closing day, so stores, banks, and many other facilities are open. Orangeman's Day dates to 1690 and the victory of Protestant King William of Orange over the Catholic King James II at the Battle of the Boyne. Historically, members of the Orangeman Society would march throughout many communities in Newfoundland and Labrador, but the practice has fallen out of fashion in recent decades. A campaign to attract more potential moms and dads into the foster care system is beginning to pay off, according to the provincial government. Reducing case wait times and increasing the number of people willing to take in a child who is unable to live with his or her family was one of the commitments made by the PCs in its first budget a few months ago. Over 900 people in this province are currently wards of the state.
2: So this new campaign certainly has put a great light on it. And we've had, as I said, considerable uptake since we launched it. And I wanted to call in today just to make sure that the messaging is fresh, that the people are aware of what's going on. Because, again, we've had quite a bit of engagement, but we want to make sure that it's still out there to the public.
1: Crews are making significant headway on the grounded Baltic 3 with only 4 containers remaining on board. VOCM Zach Power reports.
3: The vessel ran aground almost 18 months ago in a storm that sent the massive cargo ship into the rocks near Cedar Cove. So far, 468 containers have been removed from the ship, and the Canadian Coast Guard says that removing the remaining ones is a priority going forward. The salvage company is now preparing to install chains and chain pullers to remove the vessel out of the water, and significant work has been done on land to clear a route for the ship, which will be taken to the scrapyard. Photos of the ship from earlier this week show a massive crack along the side with a portion of the boat drooping into the water. Those photos can be found at VOCM.com. Zach Power, VOCM, local news now.
1: The illegal use of ATVs and dirt bikes has become a serious concern for the town of Paradise, and the rise in the popularity of e-bikes and e-scooters is only adding to the problem. Mayor Patrick Martin fears it's only a matter of time before a serious accident occurs, and government needs to take action.
4: We got to get some legislation in place and get it so that the RNC can do their jobs and get more enforcement in that aspect, because we've got serious issues going on in Paradise.
1: He says the town's municipal enforcement officers are conducting patrols, but only have so much authority. They're not going to chase these kids, says Martin.
4: This council is committed to resolving this issue and working with whoever needs to be worked with to see that done.
1: And for your weather forecast for St. John's Metro, rest of the Avalon and Clarenville for Monday, sunshine, light winds, and a high of 23. For Tuesday, clouds are rolling in and a high of 22. For Central, for Monday, sunshine, southwesterlies around 30 and a high of 26. For Tuesday, cloudy skies and a high of 18. For the South Coast, for Monday, sunshine, light winds and a high of 22. Tuesday, cloudy skies and a high of 16. And for West Coast, Southwest Coast, Northern Peninsula, for Monday, sunshine, southwesterlies around 30 and a high of 24. For Tuesday, showers are rolling in and a high of 18.
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3: Tonight, expect clear skies with fog patches developing overnight and a low of 7. Tomorrow, the forecast features sunny skies and a high of 22. Currently in Marystown, it's 11.
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3: Expect clear skies with fog patches overnight and a low of 7. Later today will be sunny with a high of 22. Tomorrow will be cloudy with a high of 16. Currently in Marystown, it's 8.
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1: I'm Beth Fagan. The westbound lane along the Trans-Canada Highway in St. John's will be closed for nearly a week starting today near the Cloverleaf. The westbound lane will be closed from 9 a.m. to 4 p.m. daily until Saturday as crews replace overhead signs. Slowdowns are expected while work is ongoing. Today is Orangeman's Day in the province. The denominational holiday is entrenched in many provincial and municipal collective agreements, along with St. George's Day and St. Patrick's Day. That means most provincial and municipal offices are closed, but it is not a shops closing day, so stores, banks, and many other facilities are open. Orangeman's Day dates to 1690 and the victory of Protestant King William of Orange over the Catholic King James II at the Battle of the Boyne. Historically, members of the Orangeman Society would march throughout many communities in Newfoundland and Labrador, but the practice has fallen out of fashion in recent decades. A campaign to attract more potential moms and dads into the foster care system is beginning to pay off, according to the provincial government. Reducing case wait times and increasing the number of people willing to take in a child who is unable to live with his or her family was one of the commitments made by the PCs in its first budget a few months ago. Over 900 people in this province are currently wards of the state.
2: So this new campaign certainly has put a great light on it. And we've had, as I said, considerable uptake since we launched it. And I wanted to call in today just to make sure that the messaging is fresh, that the people are aware of what's going on, because, again, we've had quite a bit of engagement, but we want to make sure that it's still out there to the public.
1: Crews are making significant headway on the grounded Baltic 3, with only four containers remaining on board. VOCM Zach Power reports.
3: The vessel ran aground almost 18 months ago in a storm that sent the massive cargo ship into the rocks near Cedar Cove. So far, 468 containers have been removed from the ship, and the Canadian Coast Guard says that removing the remaining ones is a priority going forward. The salvage company is now preparing to install chains and chain pullers to remove the vessel out of the water, and significant work has been done on land to clear a route for the ship, which will be taken to the scrapyard. Photos of the ship from earlier this week show a massive crack along the side with a portion of the boat drooping into the water. Those photos can be found at VOCM.com. Zach Power, VOCM, local news now.
1: The illegal use of ATVs and dirt bikes has become a serious concern for the town of Paradise, and the rise in the popularity of e-bikes and e-scooters is only adding to the problem. Mayor Patrick Martin fears it's only a matter of time before a serious accident occurs, and government needs to take action.
4: We got to get some legislation in place and get it so that the RNC can do their jobs and get more enforcement in that aspect, because we've got serious issues going on in Paradise.
1: He says the town's municipal enforcement officers are conducting patrols, but only have so much authority. They're not going to chase these kids, says Martin.
4: This council is committed to resolving this issue and working with whoever needs to be worked with to see that done.
1: And for your weather forecast for St. John's Metro, rest of the Avalon and Clarenville for Monday, sunshine, light winds, and a high of 23. For Tuesday, clouds are rolling in and a high of 22. For Central, for Monday, sunshine, southwesterlies around 30 and a high of 26. For Tuesday, cloudy skies and a high of 18. For the South Coast, for Monday, sunshine, light winds and a high of 22. Tuesday, cloudy skies and a high of 16. And for West Coast, Southwest Coast, Northern Peninsula, for Monday, sunshine, southwesterlies around 30 and a high of 24. For Tuesday, showers are rolling in and a high of 18.
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3: Overnight brings fog patches and a low of 11. Later today will be mainly sunny with a high of 24. Tomorrow expect cloudy skies and a high of 18. Currently on the West Coast, it's 10.
2: And more weather. We love talking about the weather just as much as you. Frequent weather updates. 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
4: Overnight brings fog patches and a low of 11. Later today will be mainly sunny with a high of 24. Tomorrow expect cloudy skies and a high of 18. Currently on the West Coast, it's 10.
3: 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That's why we have frequent weather updates. 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
1: I'm Beth Fagan. The westbound lane along the Trans-Canada Highway in St. John's will be closed for nearly a week starting today near the Cloverleaf. The westbound lane will be closed from 9 a.m. to 4 p.m. daily until Saturday as crews replace overhead signs. Slowdowns are expected while work is ongoing. Today is Orangeman's Day in the province. The denominational holiday is entrenched in many provincial and municipal collective agreements, along with St. George's Day and St. Patrick's Day. That means most provincial and municipal offices are closed, but it is not a shops closing day, so stores, banks, and many other facilities are open. Orangeman's Day dates to 1690 and the victory of Protestant King William of Orange over the Catholic King James II at the Battle of the Boyne. Historically, members of the Orangeman Society would march throughout many communities in Newfoundland and Labrador, but the practice has fallen out of fashion in recent decades. A campaign to attract more potential moms and dads into the foster care system is beginning to pay off, according to the provincial government. Reducing case wait times and increasing the number of people willing to take in a child who is unable to live with his or her family was one of the commitments made by the PCs in its first budget a few months ago. Over 900 people in this province are currently wards of the state.
2: So this new campaign certainly has put a great light on it. And we've had, as I said, considerable uptake since we launched it. And I wanted to call in today just to make sure that the messaging is fresh, that the people are aware of what's going on, because, again, we've had quite a bit of engagement, but we want to make sure that it's still out there to the public.
1: Crews are making significant headway on the grounded Baltic 3 with only 4 containers remaining on board. VOCM Zach Power reports.
3: The vessel ran aground almost 18 months ago in a storm that sent the massive cargo ship into the rocks near Cedar Cove. So far, 468 containers have been removed from the ship, and the Canadian Coast Guard says that removing the remaining ones is a priority going forward. The salvage company is now preparing to install chains and chain pullers to remove the vessel out of the water, and significant work has been done on land to clear a route for the ship, which will be taken to the scrapyard. Photos of the ship from earlier this week show a massive crack along the side with a portion of the boat drooping into the water. Those photos can be found at VOCM.com. Zach Power, VOCM, local news now.
1: The illegal use of ATVs and dirt bikes has become a serious concern for the town of Paradise, and the rise in the popularity of e-bikes and e-scooters is only adding to the problem. Mayor Patrick Martin fears it's only a matter of time before a serious accident occurs, and government needs to take action.
4: We got to get some legislation in place and get it so that the RNC can do their jobs and get more enforcement in that aspect, because we've got serious issues going on in Paradise.
1: He says the town's municipal enforcement officers are conducting patrols, but only have so much authority. They're not going to chase these kids, says Martin.
4: This council is committed to resolving this issue and working with whoever needs to be worked with to see that done.
1: And for your weather forecast for St. John's Metro, rest of the Avalon and Clarenville for Monday, sunshine, light winds, and a high of 23. For Tuesday, clouds are rolling in and a high of 22. For Central, for Monday, sunshine, southwesterlies around 30 and a high of 26. For Tuesday, cloudy skies and a high of 18. For the South Coast, for Monday, sunshine, light winds and a high of 22. Tuesday, cloudy skies and a high of 16. And for West Coast, Southwest Coast, Northern Peninsula, for Monday, sunshine, southwesterlies around 30 and a high of 24. For Tuesday, showers are rolling in and a high of 18.
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3: Expect clear skies with fog patches overnight and a low of 7. Later today will be sunny with a high of 22. Tomorrow will be cloudy with a high of 16. Currently in Marystown, it's 8.
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1: I'm Claudette Barnes with your Community Minute. 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
3: Overnight, expect a low of 7 under clear skies with fog. Later today will be sunny with a high of 22. Tomorrow brings cloudy skies and a high of 16. Currently in Marystown, it's 8.
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1: I'm Beth Fagan. The westbound lane along the Trans-Canada Highway in St. John's will be closed for nearly a week starting today near the Cloverleaf. The westbound lane will be closed from 9 a.m. to 4 p.m. daily until Saturday as crews replace overhead signs. Slowdowns are expected while work is ongoing. Today is Orange Man's Day in the province. The denominational holiday is entrenched in many provincial and municipal collective agreements, along with St. George's Day and St. Patrick's Day. That means most provincial and municipal offices are closed, but it is not a shops closing day, so stores, banks, and many other facilities are open. Orange Man's Day dates to 1690 and the victory of Protestant King William of Orange over the Catholic King James II at the Battle of the Boyne. Historically, members of the Orange Man Society would march throughout many communities in Newfoundland and Labrador, but the practice has fallen out of fashion in recent decades. A campaign to attract more potential moms and dads into the foster care system is beginning to pay off, according to the provincial government. Reducing case wait times and increasing the number of people willing to take in a child who is unable to live with his or her family was one of the commitments made by the PCs in its first budget a few months ago. Over 900 people in this province are currently wards of the state.
2: So this new campaign certainly has put a great light on it. And we've had, as I said, considerable uptake since we launched it. And I wanted to call in today just to make sure that the messaging is fresh, that the people are aware of what's going on, because, again, we've had quite a bit of engagement, but we want to make sure that it's still out there to the public.
1: Crews are making significant headway on the grounded Baltic 3, with only 4 containers remaining on board. VOCM Zach Power reports.
3: The vessel ran aground almost 18 months ago in a storm that sent the massive cargo ship into the rocks near Cedar Cove. So far, 468 containers have been removed from the ship, and the Canadian Coast Guard says that removing the remaining ones is a priority going forward. The salvage company is now preparing to install chains and chain pullers to remove the vessel out of the water, and significant work has been done on land to clear a route for the ship, which will be taken to the scrapyard. Photos of the ship from earlier this week show a massive crack along the side with a portion of the boat drooping into the water. Those photos can be found at VOCM.com. Zach Power, VOCM, local news now.
1: The illegal use of ATVs and dirt bikes has become a serious concern for the town of Paradise, and the rise in the popularity of e-bikes and e-scooters is only adding to the problem. Mayor Patrick Martin fears it's only a matter of time before a serious accident occurs, and government needs to take action.
4: We got to get some legislation in place and get it so that the RNC can do their jobs and get more enforcement in that aspect, because we've got serious issues going on in Paradise.
1: He says the town's municipal enforcement officers are conducting patrols, but only have so much authority. They're not going to chase these kids, says Martin.
4: This council is committed to resolving this issue and working with whoever needs to be worked with to see that done.
1: And for your weather forecast for St. John's Metro, rest of the Avalon and Clarenville for Monday, sunshine, light winds, and a high of 23. For Tuesday, clouds are rolling in and a high of 22. For Central, for Monday, sunshine, southwesterlies around 30 and a high of 26. For Tuesday, cloudy skies and a high of 18. For the South Coast, for Monday, sunshine, light winds and a high of 22. Tuesday, cloudy skies and a high of 16. And for West Coast, Southwest Coast, Northern Peninsula, for Monday, sunshine, southwesterlies around 30 and a high of 24. For Tuesday, showers are rolling in and a high of 18.
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3: Expect a few clouds overnight with a low of 11. Later today will be mainly sunny with a high of 24. Tomorrow brings a high of 18. Currently on the West Coast, it's 9.
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4: Expect a few clouds overnight with a low of 11. Later today will be mainly sunny with a high of 24. Tomorrow brings a high of 18. Currently on the West Coast, it's 9.
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1: I'm Beth Fagan. The westbound lane along the Trans-Canada Highway in St. John's will be closed for nearly a week starting today near the Cloverleaf. The westbound lane will be closed from 9 a.m. to 4 p.m. daily until Saturday as crews replace overhead signs. Slowdowns are expected while work is ongoing. Today is Orangemen's Day in the province. The denominational holiday is entrenched in many provincial and municipal collective agreements, along with St. George's Day and St. Patrick's Day. That means most provincial and municipal offices are closed, but it is not a shops closing day, so stores, banks, and many other facilities are open. Orangemen's Day dates to 1690 and the victory of Protestant King William of Orange over the Catholic King James II at the Battle of the Boyne. Historically, members of the Orangemen Society would march throughout many communities in Newfoundland and Labrador, but the practice has fallen out of fashion in recent decades. A campaign to attract more potential moms and dads into the foster care system is beginning to pay off, according to the provincial government. Reducing case wait times and increasing the number of people willing to take in a child who is unable to live with his or her family was one of the commitments made by the PCs in its first budget a few months ago. Over 900 people in this province are currently wards of the state.
2: So this new campaign certainly has put a great light on it. And we've had, as I said, considerable uptake since we launched it. And I wanted to call in today just to make sure that the messaging is fresh, that the people are aware of what's going on, because, again, we've had quite a bit of engagement, but we want to make sure that it's still out there to the public.
1: Crews are making significant headway on the grounded Baltic 3, with only 4 containers remaining on board. VOCM Zach Power reports.
3: The vessel ran aground almost 18 months ago in a storm that sent the massive cargo ship into the rocks near Cedar Cove. So far, 468 containers have been removed from the ship, and the Canadian Coast Guard says that removing the remaining ones is a priority going forward. The salvage company is now preparing to install chains and chain pullers to remove the vessel out of the water, and significant work has been done on land to clear a route for the ship, which will be taken to the scrapyard. Photos of the ship from earlier this week show a massive crack along the side with a portion of the boat drooping into the water. Those photos can be found at VOCM.com. Zach Power, VOCM, local news now.
1: The illegal use of ATVs and dirt bikes has become a serious concern for the town of Paradise, and the rise in the popularity of e-bikes and e-scooters is only adding to the problem. Mayor Patrick Martin fears it's only a matter of time before a serious accident occurs, and government needs to take action.
4: We got to get some legislation in place and get it so that the RNC can do their jobs and get more enforcement in that aspect, because we've got serious issues going on in Paradise.
1: He says the town's municipal enforcement officers are conducting patrols, but only have so much authority. They're not going to chase these kids, says Martin.
4: This council is committed to resolving this issue and working with whoever needs to be worked with to see that done.
1: And for your weather forecast for St. John's Metro, rest of the Avalon and Clarenville for Monday, sunshine, light winds, and a high of 23. For Tuesday, clouds are rolling in and a high of 22. For Central, for Monday, sunshine, southwesterlies around 30 and a high of 26. For Tuesday, cloudy skies and a high of 18. For the South Coast, for Monday, sunshine, light winds and a high of 22. Tuesday, cloudy skies and a high of 16. And for West Coast, Southwest Coast, Northern Peninsula, for Monday, sunshine, southwesterlies around 30 and a high of 24. For Tuesday, showers are rolling in and a high of 18.
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4: Overnight, expect a low of 7 under clear skies with fog. Later today will be sunny with a high of 22. Tomorrow brings cloudy skies and a high of 16. Currently in Marystown, it's 8.
0: Weather and more weather. 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
1: I'm Sarah Strickland. A fuel pricing watchdog is warning of a grim future for oil and gas prices. Major global volatility means that prices at the pumps won't be going down anytime soon, according to Dan McTague, the president of Canadians for Affordable Energy. Last week, McTague speculated on how U.S. politics plays a part in influencing oil and gas prices around the world, including in this province.
2: They're short selling oil and gasoline. As much as prices have gone up, they could have been a lot higher. We could be talking 240, 250, given the shortage that's in the world today. It's a real shortage. But we've been able to see, and I think it's being led by the Trump administration's Treasury Department, they're actually forcing down the price of oil because they know politically going to $5 a gallon in the United States is going to be a record.
1: On the global stage, Canada has a lot to offer and a large role to play when it comes to diesel, and McTague believes that will make a difference for the province.
2: And Canada is pumping as much as it can. Thank God they are, because if it wasn't for us, the Americans would be damn short. They can talk about being the suppliers of the world. They do supply a lot of gasoline. Why? Because their oil can produce gasoline, but it can't produce diesel. No diesel, no maritime fleet. No diesel, no jets. No diesel, no railway. No diesel, no military. No diesel, no mining, no agriculture. You get what I mean. Diesel is the global workhorse. Canada provides a lot of that.
1: He also believes projects like Bay du Nord could strengthen Canada's economy in the long term. For the foreseeable future, however, people in this province can expect to see higher prices across the board. The illegal use of ATVs and dirt bikes has become a serious concern for the town of Paradise, and the rise of the popularity of e-bikes and e-scooters is only adding to the problem. Mayor Patrick Martin fears it's only a matter of time before a serious accident occurs, and government needs to take action.
3: We got to get some legislation in place and get it so that the RNC can do their jobs and get more enforcement in that aspect, because we've got serious issues going on in Paradise.
1: He says the town's municipal enforcement officers are conducting patrols, but only have so much authority. Quote, they're not going to chase these kids, says Martin.
3: This council is committed to resolving this issue and working with whoever needs to be worked with to see that done.
1: The provincial government has rejigged a wellness program brought in by its predecessors. The Liberals say it's about time, but worry that the timing may have left casualties behind. Brian Medore reports.
4: The Active Living and Wellness Fund was brought in by the Liberals as the Active Living Fund. And while the Tories did not axe it, no money was flowing. The PCs say its broader criteria modernizes support for community-based recreation, physical activity, and wellness initiatives, while building on the success of the original program. Applications for funding are being accepted as of tomorrow. Meanwhile, recreation critic Bettina Ford is thankful that government has responded to her repeated calls for an update on the status of the program. However, she says the announcement comes too late for many organizations that could have used the funding to deliver summer recreation programs.
1: It was an unusual sight in Gander on Friday as an Etihad Airways Airbus A380 made an unexpected landing due to a medical emergency. The plane, en route to Abu Dhabi from Toronto, was just about 4 hours into its transatlantic flight when it had to turn around and land at Gander International Airport, the only airport large enough on the east coast of Canada to support a jet airliner of that magnitude. Emergency medical staff met the plane on the runway to transport the patient. The jet was refueled and after nearly 2 hours took off for its final destination. Canadian leaders are paying tribute to veteran U.S. Senator Lindsey Graham following his death over the weekend. Prime Minister Mark Carney praised Graham's steadfast support for democracy and Ukraine. Preliminary findings indicate the South Carolina Republican died after an aortic tear. Foreign Affairs Minister Anita Onen and Industry Minister Melanie Joly also remembered Graham for his influence on foreign policy despite political differences. Today is Orangeman's Day across the province. The denominational holiday is entrenched in many provincial and municipal collective agreements, along with St. George's Day and St. Patrick's Day. That means most provincial and municipal offices are closed, but it is not a shops closing holiday, so stores, banks, and many other facilities are still open. Orangeman's Day dates back to 1690 and the victory of Protestant King William of Orange over the Catholic King James II at the Battle of the Boyne. That's your news. I'm Sarah Strickland.
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8: Overnight, expect a low of 7 under clear skies with fog. Later today will be sunny with a high of 22. Tomorrow brings cloudy skies and a high of 16. Currently in Marystown, it's 8.
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2: 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And follow the Garnish Bake Apple Festival on Facebook. 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
4: Today features sunny skies with a high of 22. Tonight, expect partly cloudy skies and a low of 12. Tomorrow will be cloudy with a high of 19. Currently in Marystown, it's 7.
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1: At 6 o'clock, we have cloudy skies, temperature at 7 in St. John's. Good morning. I'm Sarah Strickland. It looks as though we'll get some detail tomorrow regarding the revitalization of a major industry on the West Coast. VOCM's Mahalia Artis reports.
2: Kruger will hold a news conference tomorrow to discuss the $700 million revitalization initiative that was proposed last year. The project will see the current paper mill modernized, adding a new pulp storage facility, the upgrade of site infrastructure, and the implementation of chip handling and receiving equipment. Last week, NL Hydro extended its power purchase agreement with Corner Brook Pulp and Paper for another year to June 2027. The extension will allow the provincial government to review and consider Kruger's proposed plan. The mill employs about 300 people, but also buys pulp from smaller commercial suppliers. Mahalia Artis, VOCM, local news now.
1: The illegal use of ATVs and dirt bikes has become a serious concern for the town of Paradise, and the rise in the popularity of e-bikes and e-scooters are only adding to the problem. Mayor Patrick Martin fears it's only a matter of time before a serious accident occurs, and government needs to take action.
3: We gotta get some legislation in place and get it so that the RNC can do their jobs and get more enforcement in that aspect, because we've got serious issues going on in Paradise.
1: He says the town's municipal enforcement officers are conducting patrols, but they only have so much authority. Martin says officers are not there to chase after kids.
3: This council is committed to resolving this issue and working with whoever needs to be worked with to see that done.
1: A woman spent part of her Sunday in the lockup after a disturbance at a business in Mount Pearl. RNC was called to the shop around 10 to 5 yesterday morning. The 45-year-old was picked up by police shortly after and was charged with uttering threats. She was held to appear before a judge. The FFAW would like to see a greater emphasis on seafood marketing in Newfoundland and Labrador in order to sustain and build on the province's $2 billion fishing industry. The commercial fishery and the aquaculture industry combined reached over $2 billion in market value in 2025, an all-time high. FFAW President Dwan Street says that's great news, but more needs to be done in order to maintain and build on that growth.
4: And I actually joked, got off a plane there a couple days ago and landed at St. John's Airport. And the first thing I saw was a Big Mary, right? And I know if you land in Moncton or other airports, you see lobster, you see promotion of seafood.
1: She says it was a big blow to the industry when the marketing arm of FPI was dissolved, and a greater emphasis needs to be put on marketing local products at home and around the world.
4: We need to get back there and make sure that we're getting it out there and talking about it and promoting it, because if folks see that and they hear that, obviously they're going to be intrigued. And I think that there's a lot of room for that $2.1 billion to grow.
1: It was an unusual sight in Gander on Friday as an Etihad Airways Airbus A380 made an unexpected landing due to a medical emergency. The plane, en route to Abu Dhabi from Toronto, was just about 4 hours into its transatlantic flight when it had to turn around and land at Gander International Airport, the only airport large enough on the east coast of Canada to support an aircraft of that magnitude. Emergency medical staff met the plane on the runway to transport the patient to hospital. The plane refueled and, after nearly 2 hours, took off for its final destination. Today is Orangeman's Day in the province. The denominational holiday is entrenched in many provincial and municipal collective agreements, along with St. George's Day and St. Patrick's Day. That means most provincial and municipal offices are closed, but it is not a shop's closing day, so stores, banks, the post office, and many other facilities are open. Up next, your VOCM traffic and weather forecast.
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10: Good Monday morning, and it's good to be back with you on your VOCM mornings. We have pretty good driving conditions. It's a little bit overcast in the metro region right now, but as I look across the island, not seeing any trouble spots or areas of concern. Westbound lane along the Trans-Canada Highway in St. John's will be closed for nearly a week. That's starting today. It's near the Cloverleaf, so the westbound lane is going to close at 9 a.m. until 4 p.m. daily until this Saturday, as crews are replacing the overhead signs. There are slowdowns expected while the work is ongoing, and we'll talk more about it as the week wears on. Of course, we have the construction zone at Portugal Cove Road and Major's Path, and still a lane reduction there in both directions on the highway at Fox Trap Access Road. A note for drivers in Harbour Grace today, Glovertown Road is closed at the Bannerman Brook Bridge from today until this Wednesday, and then starting on Thursday going until the 22nd of July, delays of up to several hours will kick off, and that's ongoing bridge replacement, so you're going to have to plan an alternate route there as of this Thursday. That's your VOCM traffic. I'm Jerry Lynn Mackey.
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1: St. John's Metro, rest of the Avalon, sun and cloud today, a high of 20, clear skies tonight, southwesterly winds 30, a low of 14, sun and cloud tomorrow, and a high of 22. Clarenville, central Newfoundland, sun and cloud today, and a high of 25, cloudy, a few showers this evening, with southwesterly winds around 30, and a low of 14. Showers tomorrow, southwesterly winds 40, and a high of 19. South coast today, sunny, a high of 22, clear skies for tonight, southwesterly winds 30 and a low of 12. Overcast for tomorrow with winds at 40 and a high of 19. And for the west coast, southwest coast, northern peninsula, sun and cloud today, southwesterly winds 40 and a high of 24. 15 to 30 millimeters of rain at times heavy this evening with fog patches, winds at 50, a low of 14. Showers end tomorrow afternoon with southwesterly winds at 40 and a high of 19. Right now in St. John's, cloudy skies, temperature is at 7. Back with an update at 6:30 for VOCM News. I'm Sarah Strickland.
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10: It is coming up on 9 minutes past 6 o'clock. Baby, we're back. Good morning to you, Russell.
11: Hello. How are you?
10: Oh, you're right low. Turn yourself up, my baby. I can barely hear you.
11: Hi.
10: Oh, there you are.
11: Getting better. Getting used to the new buttons.
10: See, we are back.
11: Yes, we are. And we're off and flying for another Monday. And we're going to tell you a little bit about a new, another season, I guess, of Block the Bus. We're going to try and help out the Single Parents Association.
10: Woohoo! Then we've got the Polka Dot Trot coming up a little later, you know, in the year. It's happening in September, but registration is on now. And this is a very important event with respect to those who face a cancer diagnosis in Newfoundland and Labrador.
11: And also still to come this morning, we'll check in with all kinds of fun and games as we roll along here for a Monday morning.
10: All right, well, temperatures fell off the cliff yesterday. It was cold here in the metro region, but we've been on a good run of nice warm weather. Will it continue? Let's bring in meteorologist Rodney Barney joining me now on behalf of Environment Canada Gander Weather Office. Good morning, Rodney.
12: Hi, good morning, Jaylen.
10: So yesterday was a cold one. What can we expect for this week, starting with today?
12: Certainly a lot warmer for today. For the Avalon, we're looking at lots of sunshine today. It's starting out a little bit cloudy this morning, but that'll be kind of dissipating. And as we get into the afternoon, it should be fairly sunny right across the Avalon. Temperatures are much warmer. We're looking at highs up around 20 degrees today. And as you go kind of west of the Avalon, the sun is already kind of breaking out. And that's going to dominate for the most part. Now, it does look like parts of central and western Newfoundland could see a shower or two pop up kind of late in the afternoon, maybe after that kind of 4 p.m. hour. But until then, we're looking at lots of sun and warm temperatures. Highs today, generally from 24 to 26 across western and central parts of the island.
10: Love to hear that. How's tomorrow looking?
12: Tomorrow on the Avalon, it looks like a good day. It looks like kind of a mix of sun and cloud. Temperatures getting up to about 22 or so. But as we go westward, it does look more unsettled. We're looking at kind of showery activity through central parts of Newfoundland and as well as on the west coast. In fact, on the west coast of the island, we could see some fairly hefty amounts in some localized heavier showers. Overnight tonight and tomorrow morning, some areas could see upwards of 30 millimeters or more from those. Less than that as we head into central Newfoundland, but still kind of a damp day. But it looks like the Avalon will be sitting that out until potentially tomorrow night. It looks like maybe in the evening hour, some of that wet weather may make its way eastward. But until then, fairly quiet.
10: Well, we certainly need to see some rainfall now across the island. Is it significant what we're expecting for tomorrow night into Wednesday for the Avalon?
12: Yeah, it's going to be fairly wet, especially on Wednesday. It looks like the rain could be a little bit heavy at times on the Avalon and Buren Peninsulas, a little bit early to determine amounts, but it's certainly looking like the wettest day of the week, some of the most heaviest rain we've probably seen in a little while. So that'll help replenish the water tables for sure as that system comes through.
10: Fantastic. I'm not often happy about rain in the forecast, but of course I am this week. Rodney Burney, I thank you for your time this morning.
12: All right, talk to you soon.
10: Meteorologist Rodney Burney joining us on behalf of the Gander Weather Office. Let's check in on those questions. The question of the day. First, a quick recap of yesterday at VOCM.com. We were asking, Workplace NL has lost time injury rates. They've stayed at an all-time low for 2025. Have you been injured on the job? 51% of people said yes, and 49% of people said no, but that was yesterday. How about today, Russ?
11: Well, today's question, let's have a look at that. It's all about that fishery. Does Newfoundland and Labrador put enough emphasis on seafood marketing? You heard Dewan Street talk about it in the news, and that's our question of the day today. Does Newfoundland and Labrador put enough emphasis on seafood marketing? You can vote on that, yes or no, at VOCM.com. That's our question of the day up for this brand new Monday. And it's up and you can also comment as well on our text line, 709-273-5211. That's 709-273-5211. There's all kinds of paid advertising when you get off those planes, as Dewan Street mentioned, but should the seafood producers be in there as well with their own message? We'd love to hear from you on that. Send us a message at 709-273-5211. That's our text line. You can also leave us a voicemail at that number as well. The number is good anywhere on the island. Absolutely. And get in touch with us here for this Monday. 13 minutes after 6 o'clock now. Let's talk a little bit about helping out in the community. And certainly one of our favorite campaigns of the summer starts again back today. Yes, it's hard to believe it's the middle of July, but the Block the Bus campaign kicks off collecting school supplies to help out students and families across this province get ready for another school year. Now, this is a partnership with the Single Parents Association, and VOCM, of course, is a great partner of that. And our colleague Greg Smith, who did it all by himself last week, spoke with the executive director of the Single Parents Association, Danielle Seward. And Danielle is somewhere in the mix. Let me see if I can find her for you now. We were talking to her about what's
10: block
11: going on.
10: The bus. I love the Block the Bus, Russell. Every year, you know, we meet up at the Village Mall, and we ask the public to come to us with donations. It could be school supplies that you've purchased for a child, or it could be a monetary donation, which goes really far as well.
11: All right. Here's that chat now with Danielle.
6: Sure. So I know the kids are only just out of school, but the reality is if we don't start filling backpacks now, we won't be on track to get them right across the province by September. So, you know, I feel like a broken record, but I'm here again this year saying that demand has grown. The cost of living is no surprise to anyone listening. Everyone is having a hard time with it. You look at our food bank and the usage of it, even just since January, has exploded. So that's no different than how it is for back to school this year. We actually opened registration on Tuesday and we have several hundred kids in there already. Even if you look at the prices of school supplies, even a binder that was normally, you know, $1 or $2 last year is up to $5 or $6 this year. It's astonishing. And you factor in a couple of kids in a family, and that can be pretty much impossible, especially for a parent that's already having to decide between utilities and food bills.
13: You see that impact and the impact it has on them daily. Just talk a bit about that and what you see from the kids when you get the, you know, the chance to pass along these book bags.
6: Oh my goodness, there's no feeling in the world like when a kid comes in to pick up their backpack if they're in the St. John's region, or the same when we distribute it province-wide to the community centers across Newfoundland and Labrador. You know, kids feel their parents' stress, and that's the unfortunate reality. Mm-hmm. So, you know, they're not, I guess, they know that the parent is struggling to provide the basic necessities, let alone school supplies. And, you know, especially for the little kids when they come in and they see, you know, it could be a Paw Patrol backpack or Minecraft backpack or something like that that they'd never have before. That's a really big deal. And to your point, every little bit does add up. We helped over 1,000 kids province-wide last year. So, I mean, that's more than 1,000 packs of paper, pencils, everything else. But I'm glad you mentioned scientific calculators, because the one thing that I do want to mention is, you know, it's always fun buying crayons and markers. It's not fun buying math sets or scientific calculators, but that the reality is all of our 7 to 12 students need them.
13: But we kick it off this early because it gets people to start thinking about it, start planning it. If you're in an office space, if you're in an organization and you want to do something this summer to give back, this is the time to start thinking about back to school stuff and come together and join us on the 7th of August for this, you know, accumulation of celebrating that, yes, we're going to be able to help all these families across the province.
6: Absolutely. And I mean, you know, it's a great time to start looking at the flyers, try to plan out your sales so you can get, you know, more bang for your buck as well. We actually have a lot of companies that sign on to do Christmas in July, of all things. And they pop up a Christmas tree, hang school supplies as ornaments, and have staff come in and put school supplies under the tree. So, you know, there's ways of making it fun and engaging for people as well. So now's the time to get started.
11: That is Danielle Seward of the Single Parents Association of Newfoundland and Labrador. 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We can tell you that for a fact. 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That's the Block the Bus campaign. 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
11: Here's the forecast for today, starting with St. John's and the Metro, as well as the Avalon. It's sun and cloud for the day today and a high of 20. Clear skies overnight, making way for more sun on Tuesday and a high of 22. For central Newfoundland and Clarenville, sun and cloud today and a high getting to 25. Possibly a shower overnight and 14 degrees is the low. And for Tuesday, more showers on the way and a high of 19. For the south coast, sunny today and a high of 22. Clear overnight, making way for an overcast Tuesday and a high of 19. And for the west coast, the southwest coast and northern peninsula, sun and cloud today and a high of 24. Fair amount of rain overnight, at times heavy. Showers continuing into Tuesday. Tomorrow's high, 19.
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10: Now let's head over to the VOCM newsroom and take a quick look at some of the top headlines this morning. The provincial government says it's still short 18 sheriff's officers across the province, despite filling 8 vacancies since April 1st. We're going to speak with NAIP President Jerry Earle in the next hour about this. The illegal use of ATVs and dirt bikes has become a serious concern for the town of Paradise, and the rise in popularity of e-bikes and e-scooters is only adding to the problem. These topics and more are for your next VOCM News, and that's coming up at 6:30. 6:25 right now. Well, with many people in Newfoundland and Labrador expected to face a cancer diagnosis in their lifetime, the disease is something that touches nearly every family in our province. To help support those patients and to fund critical care, registration is now open for the annual Polka Dot Trot. This year, the 5-kilometer walk is expanding its reach, adding a brand new event to the West Coast to bring even more communities together. Well, I connected with Laura Ivany, Development Officer for the Cancer Care Foundation of Newfoundland and Labrador, to learn more about this year's Polka Dot Trot. The big news this year is the expansion to Cornerbrook. What prompted the decision to bring the Polka Dot Trot to the West Coast?
2: Well, we're so excited to go to Cornerbrook for the first time this year. We've been running the Polka Dot Trot. This will be our 10th year. And since we support cancer care across the entire province, we support the clinics in Cornerbrook, Grand Falls, Gander, and St. John's, we thought it's time we bring this to the West Coast so people can experience this beautiful event in person.
10: I know that people are encouraged to walk and wear like different colors during the event. Can you just explain the significance of the colors and how it helps people honor their loved ones?
2: Yeah, that's where the name Polka Dot really came from, because we're going to see this rainbow effect of all these different colored t-shirts. You get to choose to wear the color that represents the cancer that's touched your life. So there are 23 colors you can choose from, or you can walk in lavender, which represents all cancers. So people are really coming out to support someone they love in memory of someone, or just simply to make a difference. We're going to see a rainbow effect of people walking, and it's really special for people to come together and see people sharing similar stories and experiences to them.
10: And it's 5-kilometer all abilities walk. What's the atmosphere and the energy?
2: It's so fun. It's really fun. It's celebratory. It's powerful. There's live music. It feels very festive. So it is a 5K walk, but there's open ceremonies beforehand. There's closing ceremonies at the end. It's just a really good, fun, community-spirited event that's really celebrating the experiences, the hope, and the strength of cancer patients and their families demonstrate every day.
10: Laura, where exactly do the funds go when it comes to patient programming and treatment equipment?
2: So every dollar raised in the Polka Dot Trot stays in Newfoundland and Labrador, which is really meaningful. Like, your participation really makes a difference to your family, to your neighbor. And so we support cancer care clinics across the province. So it will help support life-changing equipment, education for oncology staff, and most importantly, I think the Patient Family Support Fund, which helps patients experiencing financial difficulty during their diagnosis and treatment.
10: For listeners who don't live near the organized events coming up in St. John's or Cornerbrook, is there still a way for them to register and participate from their respective communities?
2: Absolutely. We'd love to see people walking from wherever they live across Newfoundland and Labrador. They can still sign up and register online, and we will mail out their t-shirt so they can have their walk in a route and location that's convenient for them.
10: Well, for folks who've got their sneakers on and laced up and they're ready to do the fundraising, what's the fastest way for folks to register?
2: Our website is the best way to do this, polkadottrot.org. 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
10: What's the deadline for registration? Because I know the walk is coming up a little further out.
2: Yeah, so registration's open now. We need folks to register before August 15th. And because we're in Cornerbrook for September 20th and then St. John's Metro for September 27th, but the fundraising can go on into October.
10: And that's my conversation with Laura Ivany of the Cancer Care Foundation. The Polka Dot Trot happening in Cornerbrook on September the 20th, and it will be on in St. John's on the 27th of September. We need you to take part in this. If it's something that you're able to do, you can visit polkadottrot.org to register.
11: We got about a minute here before we go to news, and we did a little, I guess what you call local tourism while we were off over the last week.
10: I did too, yeah.
11: Yeah, and so that was good fun. I was kind of surprised by something. I went out to Argentia. last week and picked up a friend of mine at the Argentia Marine Atlantic terminal. And I'd never been there before. It was my first time. I've been to the Port of Basque one, but I'd never been to the Argentia one. But there was a, I don't know how many people, but it was like more than a dozen, maybe a couple dozen people who got off the boat in Argentia and got a very rude awakening.
10: Of the weather?
11: No.
10: What?
11: They had walked on.
10: Oh, and they had no way.
11: And there
10: did
11: was
10: you give people a ride?
11: No, but because I didn't know until my friend told me. One of them called St. John's to have a taxi come get them.
10: Wow. That's a fine. How do you do?
11: Yeah, absolutely. So there's no way.
10: Do your research, though. You know, I worked at St. John's International Airport for years growing up, and I was amazed at how many people would step off the flight and say, I'm going to Grossmorne today from St. John's today. Mm-hmm. Okay, yeah. But do you realize it's, you know, 6 hour, 7 hour drive?
11: It is kind of surprising that there's no way to get from Argentia to St. John's. I thought that was a little odd.
10: There is a bus that goes Placentia.
11: No.
10: Not anymore.
11: No.
10: I thought it was once a week it went.
11: No.
10: Are you sure?
11: Very.
10: You had to check.
11: Because my friend is from Placentia.
10: All right. There you go.
11: And so, yeah, exactly. So, if you don't, if you're just, and if you know anybody getting taking the Argentia boat and they're not driving on, tell them not
10: give
11: to bother.
10: Give them a heads up.
11: Not to bother. Exactly. All right. Let's go to news now at 6:30 on your VOCM mornings.
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1: At 6:30, cloudy skies, temperature at 7 in St. John's. Good morning. I'm Sarah Strickland. Crews are making significant headway on the grounded Baltic 3 with only 4 containers remaining on board. VOCM's Zach Power reports.
4: The vessel ran aground almost 18 months ago in a storm that sent the massive cargo ship into the rocks near Cedar Cove. So far, 468 containers have been removed from the ship, and the Canadian Coast Guard says that removing the remaining ones is a priority going forward. The salvage company is now preparing to install chains and chain pullers to remove the vessel out of the water, and significant work has been done on land to clear a route for the ship, which will be taken to the scrapyard. Photos of the ship from earlier this week show a massive crack along the side with a portion of the boat drooping into the water. Those photos can be found at VOCM.com. Zach Power, VOCM, local news now.
1: A woman spent part of her Sunday in the lockup after a disturbance at a business in Mount Pearl. RNC was called to the shop around 10 to 5 yesterday morning. The 45-year-old was picked up by police shortly after and was charged with uttering threats. She was held to appear before a judge. Bank of Canada is expected to leave its benchmark interest rate unchanged for a 6th consecutive decision this week, even as renewed hostilities in the Middle East threaten to reignite inflation. Here's Michelle Zedekin.
5: Inflation in May topped 3% for the first time since late 2023 as the global oil shock from the conflict pushed gas prices higher. Bank of Canada Governor Tiff Macklem has said the central bank will look through the initial inflation shock from high gas prices, but will act if it thinks price pressures are spreading. RBC senior economist Claire Fan says there are few signs inflation is branching out from gas prices right now, which should give the Bank of Canada enough leeway to keep its policy rate steady at 2.25% for the rest of the year. Michelle Zedekian, The Canadian Press.
1: Today is Orangeman's Day in the province. The denominational holiday is entrenched in many provincial and municipal collective agreements, along with St. George's Day and St. Patrick's Day. That means most provincial and municipal offices are closed, but it is not a shop's closing day, so stores, banks, the post office, and many other facilities are open. Up next, your VOCM traffic and weather forecast.
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10: Well, it's kind of dark and dreary in St. John's right now, but that is going to burn off, according to a meteorologist we spoke with a little earlier, Rodney Burney. So I'm going to stand on that hill and hopefully it will come true. Good driving conditions right across the island, dry and clear. Now, the westbound lane along the Trans-Canada Highway in St. John's, that's going to close for nearly a week starting this morning near the Cloverleaf. So the westbound lane will be closed at 9 a.m. until 4 p.m. daily, and that's until Saturday as crews are replacing overhead signs there. Slowdowns expected while work is ongoing. The construction site at Portugal Cove Road and Major's Path still going strong, creating delays for drivers, especially on Portugal Cove Road in both directions. We also have the slowdowns out on the highway near Fox Trap Access Road. Belle Island Ferry Service looking good today. Legionnaire and the Flanders on the two ferry schedule. And thumbs up for Marine Atlantic travel. That's your VOCM traffic. I'm Jerry Lynn Mackey.
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1: St. John's Metro, rest of the Avalon, sun and cloud today and a high of 20. Clear skies for tonight. Southwesterly winds 30, low of 14. Sun and cloud tomorrow with a high of 22. Clarenville, central Newfoundland, sun and cloud today, a high of 25. Cloudy with a few showers for tonight. Southwesterly winds at 30 and a low of 14. Showers tomorrow, southwesterlies 40 and a high of 19. South coast, sunny today, high of 22. Clear skies tonight. Southwesterly winds 30 and a low of 12. Overcast tomorrow, southwesterlies 40 and a high of 19. And the west coast, southwest coast, northern peninsula, sun and cloud today. Southwesterly winds 40, high of 24. 15 to 30 millimeters of rain at times heavy for this evening. Fog patches, winds at 50, a low of 14. Showers end tomorrow afternoon. Southwesterly winds 40 and a high of 19. Right now in St. John's, we have cloudy skies and the temperature is at 7. Back with an update at 7 o'clock for VOCM News. I'm Sarah Strickland.
10: And thanks so much, Sarah Strickland, in the VOCM newsroom. We're at 23 minutes to 7 o'clock. That's right. The band is back together today. Russell Bowers by my side. I'm Jerry Lynn Mackey. And thanks, for tuning in. All right, let's head over to VOCM.com now before I keep waxing on into the 7 o'clock hour. Let's take a look at the question of the day for today. That's Monday, July 13th. We're asking, does Newfoundland and Labrador put enough emphasis on seafood marketing? It's a yes or no option at VOCM.com, but what are your observations? Have you been to the other airports in Atlantic Canada? Have you seen what they're doing? Are they doing more than we are? Because that don't seem right. It doesn't. Dwan Street, president of the FFAW, told, I think, Brian Medour that when she landed at the airport here in St. John's, the first thing she saw was a sign for Big Mary, which I have nothing against.
11: They don't exactly have pictures of cows in Calgary.
10: No, but they do. They're all about the beef.
11: They're all about the beef, Alberta. But it's usually like private ads.
10: Well, yeah,
11: as it is
10: right.
11: With
10: true.
11: You know, Mary
10: true,
11: Brown. So,
10: true.
11: Mary Brown's
10: ponying up the seafood money, right?
11: Exactly. So, if Mary Brown's is paid for placement, well, then good on them.
10: But, right. So
11: the question
10: maybe
11: is, well, who's going to pony up the dough to advertise fish? And
10: is it the government? Is it the FFAW? Is it seafood producers?
11: One might argue, do you advertise sand in the desert? So
10: right. Yeah. Right. Okay, but well, the rest of the Atlantic provinces are advertising their sand in their desert, so it seems like we could too, maybe.
11: Yeah, it could be interesting.
10: Or are we already doing enough?
11: Well, this is it. So people may have spotted things elsewhere. So,
10: right.
11: You know, we want to hear, where have you seen like those positive messages or those, messages to get the word out about great Newfoundland seafood?
10: Right, so get in touch with us. Tell us what you think. 709-273-5211. That's the number to text from anywhere in the world, or you can call and leave a message there locally, or you can call us long distance and leave us a voicemail with your thoughts on this. It's 888-590-8626. Russell.
11: All right. Let's see. The Royal Canadian Geographic Society is on site in the Labrador Sea. They're exploring the wreck of the Quest, which was discovered off the coast of Labrador in 2024. Remember when they made that announcement over at the Marine Institute at the time? Now, the Quest is a ship which was owned and used by the famed explorer Sir Ernest Shackleton. And it was the ship in which he attempted his last expedition of the Antarctic. In this case, the ship sank to the bottom, in 1962. It got trapped in some sea ice off the southwest coast of Labrador between Port Hope Simpson and Black Tickle. Well, research director Antoine Normandin spoke with Darren Bent of VOCM's Open Line.
12: Yeah, so we're out here in the Labrador Sea and we're surveying the wreck of the Quest, which we found in 2024. And we're using a combination of robots to do a digital twin. So we're really mapping the wreck through and through, as well as the Alvin submersible to dive to the wreck to get a better sense of its condition and its state and the marine wildlife that has developed around the wreck.
13: Yeah. So what do you see? What condition is it in? And what have you been able to pick out so far to ensure you got the right vessel?
12: So we had done initial measurements using the technology that we had in 2024 to ascertain its identity. But now that we've gone back, we've seen key features that clearly identified as Quest. And what we've seen so far is that the wreck is in a pretty rough shape. However, the historically significant sections, which are really relevant for the Shackleton era of its service, remain in place. And so we will have good renderings of those sections of the ship. And as well, we're seeing that it's a booming wildlife habitat. So that we did not expect. Unfortunately, we've seen quite a bit of fishing nets around the stern of the ship. But it tells a more complete story about the history of fishing within the area as well. So we've decided to include it within the digital twin we will produce.
13: Oh, that's excellent. So, look, this ship went down off the Labrador coast in 1962, but it has a historical significance that Sir Ernest Shackleton, the famous Antarctic explorer, went on his last voyage on this ship. It makes it a remarkable historic find when it comes to shipwrecks.
12: That is correct. It was the ship on which he had his fatal heart attack in 1922. While he was harbored in Grytviken, South Georgia. And then it had a 40-year history afterwards in which it participated in multiple additional Arctic expeditions, including surveying aerial routes between the UK and Winnipeg.
13: And so what happened to it in 1962 in the Labrador Sea?
12: Yeah, it's a very interesting story. Essentially, it sailed from Norway. It was under Norwegian ownership, and it was seal hunting in the Labrador Sea. And what happened was that the sea ice crushed the hull, and during the compression, basically, it created microfissures in the stern of the ship. So the ship started leaking, and essentially, it flooded the engine room, and the ship could no longer compensate and pump the water out. So it sank over a period of 36 hours, at which point there were four other vessels in the area which rescued the entire ship, and we've got wonderful pictures of the ship sinking. That's very well documented. So we can really ascertain the final state of the ship and the state of the shipwreck now.
13: Okay, that's incredible. And of course, you're getting new pictures, new digital imagery that is being shared. Where can people see the work that you're doing now?
12: So far, we're still in the collection phase, so we still have quite a bit of work to process all that data so we can really communicate it to the public correctly. So we'll do some verification over the next few weeks, and then there will be a more formal announcement with the whole entire digital twin to the wider public for education purposes in the coming months.
13: Okay, that's great. And so how long are you going to be there? And I believe this vessel is some 400 meters below the surface, is it not? And are you stationed on the water now and then you're going to be going back and forth? Or is it just like one dive, it's still down there?
12: So that's correct. The wreck is 400 meters down. So we use what's called dynamic positioning. So our ship is located directly above the wreck of the Quest, and we are lowering and doing multiple dives with both the manned submersible and the robot. We've done three already with the robot, and we've done four dives with the manned submersible, and the expedition is not over. We're then going to go to the wreck of the Terra Nova off Greenland, which is also associated with the Age of Exploration of Antarctica. So that's the first wreck we're doing as part of our expedition.
13: Yeah, and this expedition, through the time and so forth, and the digital creations that you're sharing with the world, preserves our naval history, and of course, it's important to look back on these things, and we learn a lot from our, not only from the wreck itself and what happened, but we learn a lot about what's happening below the surface, and how that life is created around these vessels and so forth, are we not?
12: 100%. So what we've seen is that surrounding the wreck, it's almost a desert of wildlife. And then suddenly you come upon the wreck, and it's an artificial reef. And you see it's booming with wildlife, different types of wildlife, including endangered species. And at the same time, as you said, it's a way of celebrating our naval history and the history of fisheries in the area as well. And the history of exploration. Both ships were strongly associated with Canadian history, particularly the Terra Nova, where it served as a seal hunting vessel out of the St. John's for several decades. So we're really celebrating Canadian naval history at the same time as we're gathering information and informing future research moving forward.
13: Yeah, so that's fantastic. And look, I know we had a little trouble connecting with you this morning. Now that we're able to do it, we're going to reach out again, and we're going to follow you on this exploration that you're on, because it's very interesting. And of course, the people of Newfoundland and Labrador know only too well about the shipwrecks around our coast and the history that lies below the surface here in this area. The work you're doing is

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0: Here's the forecast for today, starting with St. John's and the Metro, as well as the Avalon. It's sun and cloud for the day today and a high of 20. Clear skies overnight, making way for more sun on Tuesday and a high of 22. For central Newfoundland and Clarenville, sun and cloud today and a high getting to 25. Possibly a shower overnight, and 14 degrees is the low. And for Tuesday, more showers on the way and a high of 19. For the South Coast, sunny today and a high of 22. Clear overnight, making way for an overcast Tuesday and a high of 19. And for the West Coast, the

0: Southwest coast and northern peninsula, sun and cloud today and a high of 24. Fair amount of rain overnight, at times heavy. Showers continuing into Tuesday. Tomorrow's high, 19.
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2: Now let's head over to the VOCM newsroom and take a look at some of the top headlines this morning. The FFAW would like to see a greater emphasis on seafood marketing in Newfoundland and Labrador in order to sustain and build on the province's $2 billion fishing industry. And it looks as though we'll get some detail tomorrow regarding the revitalization of a major industry on the West Coast. Happy City St. John's is wrapping up a series of open houses with a town hall featuring St. John's Mayor Danny Breen. These topics and more for your next VOCM News, and that's coming up at 7 o'clock.
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0: Well, it is Monday, the 13th of July, and on this day, back in 1986, Gordon Lightfoot and five others set off on a three-week-long canoe trip through the Arctic. And in 1980, UNESCO unveiled a plaque at Lancel Meadows declaring the Norse ruins the first World Heritage Site. And of course, it's known to be the site where Europeans first visited North America, landing there around the year 950. And 1,000 years later, to celebrate that, Electric Light Orchestra and Olivia Newton-John got together and decided to head off to Xanadu.

0: It's Olivia Newton-John and ELO, Electric Light Orchestra, and heading off to Xanadu. Yes, the title track from the roller skating musical of the 1980s fame, the last film for legendary dancer Gene Kelly as well. It is 6:56.
1: Well, with the warm weather of summertime, it often brings a natural spike in outdoor injuries. From the rising use of e-bikes to everyday backyard hazards, taking a few basic precautions can help keep your family safe and out of the emergency room. I reached out to Catherine Hutka, a children's injury prevention expert with Child Safety Link, to have a chat about summer safety. With kids out of school spending more time outdoors, what's the most common preventable injuries that you see during the summer months?
2: Right? Summer's a little bit extra special for all of us, isn't it? So, you know, kids are outside, they're playing, they're being active, you know, and we do see an increase in preventable injuries in the summer. So some of the most common injuries that we see and, you know, that are easily preventable, falls, you know, injuries to children using like wheeled sports like bikes and scooters, obviously water-related incidents, but also like playground and backyard trampoline injuries. And of course, you know, my specialty is injuries to children who were passengers in vehicles, so motor vehicle injuries as well.
1: Different e-bikes and scooters are really the hot thing right now. What's the biggest mistake parents are making with respect to fitting their kids for a helmet?
2: Right. So we're talking about like helmets in general that we're using on bikes and scooters. We want to make sure that the helmet is the proper kind of helmet. So we want to make sure that we're choosing the right helmet for the activity, for the sport. So on a bike, we want to make sure that they are using a properly fitted bike helmet. And we want to make sure that it's buckled up, that it's fitting them properly. I'm not sure if you know about the 2v1 helmet fit rule. Do you know about that?
1: No, I don't.
2: Right. So when they have their helmet on, we're looking for a properly fitted helmet, the right kind for the sport. And we want to see when it's buckled up, we want to see that they're that it's tipped down on their forehead so that they can only put less than two fingers above their eyebrows. So there's our two. And then the V is that we want to see the straps are in a V under each ear so that they're going both in front of and behind the ear. And then when we tuck a finger under the chin strap, we only want to be able to get one finger under, right? We want it to be snug and tight on their head so it's not going to move out of position. And, of course, we want to see it buckled up. Oh, I'm always seeing teens riding around with helmets on that are unbuckled.
1: Oh.
2: That's not going to stay on your head.
1: Absolutely not.
2: Right? And so that's what we're looking for. We want to see a helmet that's sitting level. We don't want to see it tipped back like a baseball cap. We don't want to see it moving when a child shakes their head, right? We want to see it firmly attached to the child's head and fitting properly.
1: A lot of people have backyard trampolines. They're really popular, but I am a former level 2 trampoline coach, and I know firsthand, unfortunately, how dangerous these things can be. So, I mean, how easy is it to get hurt, and what are the basic ground rules that families should have in place when it comes to kids on trampolines?
2: For a lot of us, parents, families, grandparents, they kind of just seem like harmless fun, right? But we know that they account for thousands of injuries every year across Canada. You know, one of the big things that families can do, reduce the risk. There's always going to be risks when it comes to trampolines, right? So it's something to be aware of. But one of the things that we know is that 83% of backyard trampoline injuries happen when more than one person is jumping. One of the biggest things we can do is limit the trampoline to one jumper at a time, right? We also want to make rules that are, you know, no flips or somersaults. We want to make rules that say an adult is going to be supervising children on a trampoline. We want to make sure that there's not water on the trampoline. We don't want to see balls or other objects on the trampoline. And, you know, making sure the children are climbing up and down safely as well, right? Like a lot of people think that maybe the net makes a trampoline safe, but the net mainly prevents falls off of the trampoline, but it doesn't prevent collisions or awkward landings, which are responsible for a lot of serious injuries.
1: And that is my conversation with Catherine Hutka. She's a children's injury prevention expert with Child Safety Link, and we're having a grand chat about summer safety. Look at the time, 7 o'clock. 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
4: At 7 o'clock, we have cloudy skies. Temperature is at 7 in St. John's. Good morning. I'm Sarah Strickland. Crews are making significant headway on the grounded Baltic 3, with only four containers remaining on board. VOCM's Zach Power reports.
5: The vessel ran aground almost 18 months ago in a storm that sent the massive cargo ship into the rocks near Cedar Cove. So far, 468 containers have been removed from the ship, and the Canadian Coast Guard says that removing the remaining ones is a priority going forward. The salvage company is now preparing to install chains and chain pullers to remove the vessel out of the water, and significant work has been done on land to clear a route for the ship, which will be taken to the scrapyard. Photos of the ship from earlier this week show a massive crack along the side, with a portion of the boat drooping into the water. Those photos can be found at VOCM.com. Zach Power, VOCM, local news now.
4: The illegal use of ATVs and dirt bikes has become a serious concern for the town of Paradise, and the rise in the popularity of e-bikes and e-scooters is only adding to the problem. Mayor Patrick Martin fears it's only a matter of time before a serious accident occurs, and government needs to take action.
6: We got to get some legislation in place and get it so that the RNC can do their jobs and get more enforcement in that aspect, because we've got serious issues going on in Paradise.
4: He says the town's municipal enforcement officers are conducting patrols, but only have so much authority. Martin says officers are not there to chase after kids.
6: This council is committed to resolving this issue and working with whoever needs to be worked with to see that done.
4: It looks as though we'll get some detail tomorrow regarding the revitalization of a major industry on the West Coast. VOCM's Mahalia Artis reports.
7: Kruger will hold a news conference tomorrow to discuss the $700 million revitalization initiative that was proposed last year. The project will see the current paper mill modernized, adding a new pulp storage facility, the upgrade of site infrastructure, and the implementation of chip handling and receiving equipment. Last week, NL Hydro extended its power purchase agreement with Corner Brook Pulp and Paper for another year to June 2027. The extension will allow the provincial government to review and consider Kruger's proposed plan. The mill employs about 300 people, but also buys pulp from smaller commercial suppliers. Mahalia Artis, VOCM, local news now.
4: The FFAW would like to see a greater emphasis on seafood marketing in Newfoundland and Labrador in order to sustain and build on the province's $2 billion fishing industry. The commercial fishery and the aquaculture industry combined reached over $2 billion in market value in 2025, an all-time high. FFAW President Dwan Street says that's great news, but more needs to be done in order to maintain and build on that growth.
8: And I actually joked, got off a plane there a couple of days ago and landed at St. John's Airport. And the first thing I saw was a Big Mary, right? And I know if you land in Moncton or other airports, you see lobster, you see promotion of the seafood.
4: She says it was a big blow to the industry when the marketing arm of FPI was dissolved, and a greater emphasis needs to be put on marketing local products at home and around the world.
8: We need to get back there and make sure that we're getting it out there and talking about it and promoting it, because if folks see that and they hear that, obviously they're going to be intrigued. And I think that there's a lot of room for that $2.1 billion to grow.
4: A woman spent part of her Sunday in the lockup after a disturbance at a business in Mount Pearl. RNC was called to the shop around 10 to 5 yesterday morning. The 45-year-old was picked up by police shortly after and was charged with uttering threats. She was held to appear before a judge. The provincial government has rejigged a wellness program brought in by its predecessors. The Liberals say it's about time, but worry that the timing may have left casualties behind. VOCM's Brian Madure reports.
9: The Active Living and Wellness Fund was brought in by the Liberals as the Active Living Fund, and while the Tories did not axe it, no money was flowing. The PCs say its broader criteria modernizes support for community-based recreation, physical activity, and wellness initiatives while building on the success of the original program. Applications for funding are being accepted as of tomorrow. Meanwhile, recreation critic Bettina Ford is thankful that government has responded to her repeated calls for an update on the status of the program. However, she says the announcement comes too late for many organizations that could have used the funding to deliver summer recreation programs. Brian Mador, VOCM, Local News Now.
4: It was an unusual sight in Gander on Friday as an Etihad Airways Airbus A380 made an unexpected landing due to a medical emergency. The plane, en route to Abu Dhabi from Toronto, was just about 4 hours into its transatlantic flight when it had to turn around and land at Gander International Airport, the only airport large enough on the east coast of Canada to support a jet airliner of that magnitude. Emergency medical staff met the plane on the runway to transport the patient to hospital. The plane refueled and, after nearly 2 hours, took off for its final destination. The Bank of Canada is expected to leave its benchmark interest rate unchanged for a sixth consecutive decision this week, even as renewed hostilities in the Middle East threaten to reignite inflation. Here's Michelle Zedekin.
10: Inflation in May topped 3% for the first time since late 2023 as the global oil shock from the conflict pushed gas prices higher. Bank of Canada Governor Tiff Macklem has said the central bank will look through the initial inflation shock from high gas prices, but will act if it thinks price pressures are spreading. RBC senior economist Claire Fan says there are few signs inflation is branching out from gas prices right now, which should give the Bank of Canada enough leeway to keep its policy rate steady at 2.25% for the rest of the year. Michelle Zedekian, The Canadian Press.
4: And today is Orangeman's Day in the province. The denominational holiday is entrenched in many provincial and municipal collective agreements, along with St. George's Day and St. Patrick's Day. That means most provincial and municipal offices are closed, but it is not a shop's closing day, so stores, banks, the post office, and many other facilities are open. Up next, your VOCM traffic and weather forecast.
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12: 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Up-to-the-minute and accurate traffic reports. 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
1: Well, it's still dull here in and around the metro region, but that overcast sky will give way to sunshine a little later this morning. Westbound lane on the Trans-Canada Highway in St. John's is closed today for nearly a week near the Cloverleaf, so it's the westbound lane that will close from 9 to 4 daily until this Saturday as crews are replacing overhead signs in the area, so slowdowns are a for sure thing starting this morning. Construction work there at the intersection of Portugal Cove Road and Major's Path, still a slowdown for drivers, especially on Portugal Cove going either direction. Similar thing for lane reductions near Foxtrap Access Road on the highway. East and best westbound lanes are impacted there. Belle Island Ferry Service, Legionnaire in the Flanders, and things are looking good for Marine Atlantic. That's your VOCM traffic. I'm Jerry Lynn Mackey.
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4: St. John's Metro, rest of the Avalon, sun and cloud today and a high of 20. Clear skies for this evening, southwesterly winds around 30, low of 14. Sun and cloud tomorrow and a high of 22. For Clarenville and central Newfoundland, sun and cloud today with a high of 25. Cloudy with a few showers for tonight. Southwesterly winds 30, low of 14. Showers tomorrow, southwesterly winds 40 and a high of 19. South coast, sunshine today, high of 22. Clear skies tonight, southwesterly winds 30, a low of 12. Overcast tomorrow, southwesterly winds 40 and a high of 19. And the west coast, southwest coast, northern peninsula, sun and cloud today, southwesterly winds 40, high of 24. 15 to 30 millimeters of rain at times heavy this evening, fog patches, winds at 50, a low of 14. Showers end tomorrow afternoon with southwesterly winds at 40 and a high of 19. Right now in St. John's, we have cloudy skies. The temperature is at 7. I'll be back with all the news of the day at 7:45. 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
0: After 7 here on your VOCM Mornings. I'm Russell.
1: I'm Jerry Lynn.
0: And we are back in action with a packed show for this hour. We're going to talk a little bit about, well, the issue around the commitment to build ferries for this province. Is it backtracking already?
1: We're also going to talk about the province's seafood industry. It reached a major financial milestone with the commercial fishery and aquaculture industry. $2.1 billion in 2025. Are we doing enough, though?
0: That's a fair amount of
1: capable. Put it out there.
0: Yeah. And we'll also catch up with Tim Powers in this hour. The Prime Minister has made some Senate appointments, and those usually generate a bit of news. We'll find out about that. Shall we take a look at the question of the day for this morning?
1: Absolutely. For today, Monday, July 13th, we're asking, does Newfoundland and Labrador put enough emphasis on seafood marketing? It's a yes or no option at VOCM.com, but we're asking you to tell us your thoughts on this. Have you been to other airports and seen what they're promoting for their provinces? Does it align with what we're doing here? Get in touch. You can text us 709-273-5211 or give us a call long distance, 888-590-8626. Does this province put enough emphasis on seafood marketing?
0: All right, let's see what's going on now with this story. And It's a subject that's been brought up by the opposition. Now, the province says it's moving forward on a commitment to build ferries in Newfoundland and Labrador. However, the official opposition believes government is backtracking on that promise. Now, last week, government issued a request for proposals for a consultant to look at the capacity that exists to build vessels in this province. Well, VOCM's Richard Duggan spoke with the Liberal transportation critic Jamie Corab for his reaction.
14: During the campaign, they promised to build 3 new ferries. Great. There was no costing done. There was no plan for it. So here we now almost, you know, we are almost a year later, and they're now looking at doing an RFP to check capacity. So, you know, now instead of delivering on that commitment, they're issuing this request for proposals to hire a consultant to determine whether or not it's even possible to go through on this for the province. So, you know, these are things that should have been done, and they should have been upfront and told the people, you know, during the election, here's reality, it's here where we are. But instead, you know, it's misleading. So once again, this government's backtracking on a key election commitment that they made. So the Conservatives are now, again, a year later, trying to determine whether or not they can deliver on this for Newfoundland Labradorians. So, you know, to me, it's another one of these where they misled the public by making comments and they knew they couldn't keep. You know, we are where we are, but it's very frustrating as someone in the opposition, and I'm sure it's very frustrating. You know, if you're someone who lives in rural Newfoundland, Labrador, and depends on these ferries, because you talk to any resident of Newfoundland, Labrador, they will tell you these ferries are their highway.
15: You were part of the governing Liberals before, so you have a bit of insight into what the capabilities could potentially be from the conversations you were a part of. I mean, is this a commitment that can be lived up to?
14: You know, one of the things that the 10 years that our government was in, and I was there for a short period of that, but, you know, even you go back before that, the Conservatives that were in prior to this, you know, so a good 11 years ago, they decided not to build here, and they went over to damaged shipyards over in Europe, and, you know, those ferries cost a fortune. Some had to be fixed before they even came over. You know, the docks weren't the right size there on Belle Island and the Tickle for those to go over. And then these swing vessels are leasing out a vessel. And, you know, there's not a ton of these vessels around, so they may have to be built, yes. But, you know, making that promise to build them without knowing what they cost, where they can build, even if we have the capacity to build, So, again, I find this very frustrating. But, you know, in the 10 years we were there, these were things that we did look at because, again, there's not a lot of vessels around that you can get. Now, in saying that, I'm sure there are companies out there that maybe listen to this and say, you know, we have vessels, we have something we'd be able to do, and hopefully this consultant that is going to do this work will pick up on that. But it looks like it's to see if they can be built here. So time will tell.
15: As we've mentioned, the provincial ferry fleet is aging. The other day, I was on the Flanders, which is a vessel that I rode on when I was 4 years old. What do you think is the level of urgency to figure out if this can be done and then to be able to move forward with some replacement of the fleet?
14: Yeah, I think the government right now needs to be looking for vessels. They had an RFP out for a spin vessel. As we found out a few months ago, they canceled that. So they didn't even move through with that. And that's one that would have helped. They said they would, one day the minister of TI turned around and said, well, we're going to go back to these other people that didn't submit or that submitted and had some things wrong. We're going to go back to them. So he didn't say if they were going to. And then the next day he said something different. So, it's you're playing a bit with people's lives here and their work and medical appointments. So I think the urgency is now. They need to. Sure, if they want to do this work right here and go to do an RFP to get this work, this should have been something done months ago if that was priority, which they did say in their campaign. But they need to look at other things. They need to look at these swing vessels. Maybe they need to lease a vessel. But if you look at, tourism, it's over a billion dollar industry here in this province. And if we want people to come here to visit Newfoundland, or first you got to get her Marine Atlantic, that's a whole different ferry issue. But if they want to get to a place like Fogo Island or Change Arms, any of these islands they want to get to, we need these ferries Bell Island. I mean, there was just a major announcement over there, I believe it was yesterday, for students and the mines and, the tourism over there. So we need these ferries for not only the residents, but also the tourism, which, again, is a big thing here in this province.
0: And that is the Liberal transportation critic Jamie Corab responding to what he believes is backtracking by the provincial government on a commitment to build ferries in this province, or at the very least to acquire new ferries for the provincial service. It's 17 minutes after 7 o'clock.
3: Sarah Strickland has the province's first comprehensive local newscast of the day this morning at 7:45 on VOCM.
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0: Here's the forecast for today, starting with St. John's and the Metro, as well as the Avalon. It's sun and cloud for the day today and a high of 20. Clear skies overnight, making way for more sun on Tuesday and a high of 22. For central Newfoundland and Clarenville, sun and cloud today and a high getting to 25. Possibly a shower overnight, and 14 degrees is the low. And for Tuesday, more showers on the way and a high of 19. For the South Coast, sunny today and a high of 22. Clear overnight, making way for an overcast Tuesday and a high of 19. And for the West Coast, the Southwest Coast and Northern Peninsula, sun and cloud today and a high of 24. Fair amount of rain overnight, at times heavy. Showers continuing into Tuesday. Tomorrow's high, 19.
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1: Now let's head over to the VOCM newsroom and check in on some of the top headlines this morning. The provincial government says it's still short 18 sheriff's officers across the province, despite filling 8 vacancies since the 1st of April. The illegal use of ATVs and dirt bikes has become a serious concern for the town of Paradise, and the rise of popularity of e-bikes and e-scooters is only adding to the problem. And a campaign to attract more potential moms and dads into the foster care system is beginning to pay off, according to the provincial government. We'll have these topics and more for your next VOCM News, and that's The Major Cast with Sarah Strickland, coming to you at 7:45. It's 7:23 right now. Well, the province's seafood industry has surpassed a major milestone. The combined market value of the province's commercial fishery and aquaculture industry reached $2.1 billion in 2025. Now, that's an all-time high, driven primarily by the shellfish and groundfish industries. VOCM's Linda Swain speaks with FFAW President Dwan Street.
23: $2.11 billion. That's what the Newfoundland and Labrador seafood industry has reached in market value. What does that mean?
8: Yeah, I mean, it's a historic high, and it's funny. I remember at the budget being asked by a few folks if I thought we would ever go over $2 billion within the next couple of years. And I said, of course. Cautiously optimistic at the time, but what we're seeing in the marketplace is a very high demand for our seafood. Obviously, like Northern Cod rebounding. We're a big player again in the cod market. And of course, as well, we've seen some of the highest prices negotiated here for raw material that have ever been negotiated in the province. So I think it's a good news story all around.
23: So what's contributing to that? Has the market changed? Is it because of overall global prices? What's going on?
8: Well, I think it's a number of things. Obviously, snow crab values up again, and with demand, everything coming out of the U.S. market right now, there's a little bit of uncertainty at the beginning of this year. What would happen, you know, if retail would be willing to absorb the amount of product that it has been, now that hospitality is kind of picked up again. So there's a number of things. I think CAD definitely has a lot to do with it. What we saw last year landed was a massive increase over previous years. And we're going to see it again this year with the increase in the tech. And for CAD from Newfoundland and Labrador was the big story in Barcelona this year. And the minister told me that herself, almost every single discussion she had mentioned the demand for not only CAD, but Newfoundland and Labrador seafood as a whole. So we produce some of the best seafood in the world, whether we're talking about snow crab, which of course tends to be the bread and butter, but lobster has increased significantly and the market has been strong. Prices have been up. Other products like turbot, prices have been great. We're looking at products like whelk. We're starting to become bigger players in those marketplaces. So it's great to see growth in that value. Obviously, brings it into our communities, keeps our plant workers employed, and puts the money in the pocket of harvesters as well. So to see that number today was great and quite impressive, actually.
23: So how do you maintain that?
8: Well, I think we all have a responsibility, and especially a provincial government, because one of the areas we've always said we were lacking is in marketing. And I actually joked, got off a plane there a couple of days ago and landed at St. John's Airport. And the first thing I saw was a Big Mary, right? And I know if you land in Moncton or other airports, you see lobster, you see promotion of the seafood. And we've really been trying to pressure previous governments and speaking to this government as well about the role we can all play, whether it's the union representing our members, our plant workers and our harvesters, at ASP as producers, but again, with the provincial government and promotional materials, making sure that Canada, other countries all know about the seafood that comes out of Newfoundland and Labrador, because we generally haven't been doing a good job. And if you speak to anybody in this industry, they'll tell you that when that marketing arm of FPI was dissolved, it was a big blow to how we promote our seafood. So we need to get back there and make sure that we're getting it out there and talking about it and promoting it, because, you know, if folks see that and they hear that, obviously they're going to be intrigued. And I think that there's a lot of room for that $2.11 billion to grow. And until we actually put the investment into it and put the energy into it, you know, the growth we're going to see is minimal. There's such an opportunity there. And I'm sure when our minister looked at that number today, he saw it, because I've spoken to him and he understands the opportunities. But we really, really just need to get our boots on the ground, get our heads together and figure out how we can do a better job promoting our product.
23: FFAW President Dewan Street, I appreciate your time. Thank you.
8: Thank you.
1: Linda Swain speaking with Dewan Street, president of the Fish Food and Allied Workers Union. And it ties into our question of the day. Head over to VOCM.com and answer this. Does Newfoundland and Labrador put enough emphasis on seafood marketing? You can weigh in there. You can also get in touch with us here at the program. You can text us from anywhere in the world. And it's 709-273-5211. Long distance, the number to call. Leave a voicemail. It's 888-590-8626. Does Newfoundland and Labrador put enough emphasis on seafood marketing? Well, the milestone has been reached for 2025, $2.1 billion between the province's commercial fishery and the aquaculture industry. So it is certainly a heavy hitter that way. Weigh in now and tell us how you feel. It's 29 minutes past 7 o'clock.
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1: Now let's head over to the VOCM newsroom and check in on some of the top headlines this morning. The FFAW would like to see a greater emphasis on seafood marketing in Newfoundland and Labrador in order to sustain and build on the province's $2 billion fishing industry. It looks as though we will get some detail tomorrow regarding the revitalization of a major industry on the West Coast. Happy City St. John's is wrapping up a series of open houses with a town hall featuring Mayor Danny Breen. Russell.
0: Well, Ford Motor Company and the union Unifor have reached a tentative deal. And the province of Alberta says private sports betting companies and online casinos can now operate in their province. And the Bank of Canada is expected to leave the interest rate unchanged for a sixth consecutive decision coming up this week. And much more details coming up in about 10 minutes here on your VOCM.
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30: It's the information you need to get where you're going safely and on time. Up to the minute and accurate traffic reports. 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
1: I'm Claudia Good Monday Burns. Morning. We're still with the overcast network. Conditions in the metro area, but I didn't wear a coat today because I have high hopes that the sun will emerge before the morning is through. We've got the the westbound lane of the Trans-Canada Highway closing for today for a week. It's near the Cloverleaf. It's the westbound lane that will be closed from 9 to 4 p.m. daily. That's until this Saturday as crews are replacing overhead signs in the area. Slowdowns are a sure thing while the work is ongoing. Slowdowns a sure thing at Portugal Cove Road and Major's Path once more this week as they're putting in a new roundabout. It's quite a lengthy job there. Slowdowns especially on Portugal Cove Road in both directions. Out near the highway, lane reduction on Foxtrap Access Road, and that's east and westbound. Travel outlets, nothing major to report. Oh, I will mention this for Harbour Grace drivers. Glover Road is closed at the Bannerman Brook Bridge, and that starts today going until Wednesday. Now, on Thursday, that's what you really got to be ready for, because delays up to several hours at a time will be ongoing there for bridge replacement, and that's from Thursday to the 22nd of this month. So you got to find a way around that then. That's your VOCM traffic. I'm Jerry Lynn Mackey.
0: Let's see what's going on in weather for the day today. And to get a little help with that, Jerry Lynn has spoken with Rodney Barney of the Gander Weather Office of Environment Canada.
4: For today, for the Avalon, we're looking at lots of sunshine today. It's starting out a little bit cloudy this morning, but that'll be kind of dissipating. And as we get into the afternoon, it should be fairly sunny right across the Avalon. Temperatures are much warmer. We're looking at highs up around 20 degrees today. And as you go kind of west of the Avalon, the sun is already kind of breaking out. And that's going to dominate for the most part. Now, it does look like parts of central and western Newfoundland could see a shower or two pop up kind of late in the afternoon, maybe after that kind of 4 p.m. hour. But until then, we're looking at lots of sun and warm temperatures. Highs today generally from 24 to 26 across western and central parts of the island.
1: Love to hear that. How's tomorrow looking?
4: Tomorrow on the Avalon, it looks like a good day. It looks like kind of a mix of sun and cloud. Temperatures getting up to about 22 or so. But as we go westward, it does look more unsettled. We're looking at kind of showery activity through central parts of Newfoundland and as well as on the west coast. In fact, on the west coast of the island, we could see some fairly hefty amounts in some localized heavier showers. Overnight tonight and tomorrow morning, some areas could see upwards of 30 millimeters or more from those. Less than that as we head into central Newfoundland, but still kind of a damp day. But it looks like the Avalon will be sitting that out until potentially tomorrow night. It looks like maybe in the evening hour, some of that wet weather may make its way eastward. But until then, fairly quiet.
1: Well, we certainly need to see some rainfall now across the island. Is it significant what we're expecting for tomorrow night into Wednesday for the Avalon?
4: Yeah, it's going to be fairly wet, especially on Wednesday. It looks like the rain could be a little bit heavy at times on the Avalon and Buren Peninsulas. A little bit early to determine amounts, but it's certainly looking like the wettest day of the week. Some of the most heaviest rain we've probably seen in a little while. So that'll help replenish the water tables for sure as that system comes through.
0: All right, that is Rodney Barney at the Gander Weather Office of Environment Canada with a little look at what's going on with our weather as we head into today and tomorrow. Well, here we are at 7:38 on the program, and it is July. It is the height of politicking, at least in Alberta, when it comes to all the folks heading out for the stampede. But to get a little more insight into that, let's check in once again with Tim Powers on our Ottawa Report. Good morning, Tim. How are you?
5: I am good, Russell. You're so right on the stampede. The Prime Minister swooped in there this week. He, of course, had been in Europe, so he had to get there. But yeah, the stampede's over, and the flipping of pancakes and the like. Mm-hmm. But the summer barbecue circuit still continues, still goes on.
0: He flipped over a few Senate appointments over the last little while, and I guess, I don't know, do Liberals, anybody appointed as a Liberal, still sit as an independent? I mean, what do you make of these latest appointments?
5: Well, a few things that are of interest in that. I mean, there still may be a chance for you. The Globe and Mail and I believe the CBC were reporting nationally that there is a vacancy in Newfoundland and Labrador, by the way, just to bring it to home first. Senator Marshall, Elizabeth Marshall, retired in March. So there is one seat open in Newfoundland, and both those august media institutions were reporting that there was were appointments coming for a number of vacancies this week. Now, there were four appointments last week, two which got a lot of attention. A guy by the name of Tom Pitfield, people who know politics will know his name. He was the Prime Minister's principal secretary and one of his chief architects of electoral victory. He's going into the Senate. His father, of course, worked for Pierre Trudeau, and Pierre Trudeau appointed his father to the Senate, Michael Pitfield, well-known in his day. Mm-hmm. Pitfield will sit as an independent, but what the Prime Minister has done has said partisanship is no longer a black mark against going into the Senate, because, of course, that was what Justin Trudeau had argued, though there was some contradiction in that. The other of the four Senate appointments that was interesting, the Prime Minister appointed a guy by the name of Richard Martel, who happened to be, Russell, a sitting Conservative MP from Quebec until the time he accepted the Senate seat. So this has taken another person out of Pierre Poilievre's caucus. Martel has gone in, or will be going in. They have to be officially confirmed by the Governor General, and that will create another by-election. So a little bit of jiggery-pokery by the Prime Minister, doing some politics with the independent Senate that's not supposed to be political, but that apparently is going to change again now.
0: Where there's a will, there's a way, apparently.
5: Yes, indeed.
0: Speaking of Pierre Poilievre, his wardrobe has gotten him a few headlines over the last little while. But what else have you noticed about his week or so, especially during the stampede?
5: Listen, you just keep doing those push-ups and those arm curls, mm-hmm. and you too will get noticed with all those videos VOCM points out. What has happened to Pierre Poilievre? Well, he got himself in trouble during the stampede among conservatives. He was at a stampede breakfast, gave a big speech, and he took a couple of what most are describing as pot shots at other people in the conservative movement who were part and parcel of the broader BC Conservative Party election. This led to a former candidate in the BC Conservative Party leadership election speaking out against Poilievre for making those comments. This led to a whole series of editorials and instas and other posts criticizing Poilievre for being petty and creating fights among conservatives that weren't necessary. Also, during the course of the week, while he was in Calgary, he had a couple of MPs going back and forth at each other over an investment that the Alberta government had made, and more criticism of his leadership style. He had another conservative MP, Jamil Giovanni, who we've talked about before. Mm. Speak out about one of the Toronto Pride marches and the kind of people that were there, and link it to degeneracy, a word you don't often hear. So it was a great week for Poilievre, with people questioning whether or not he ought to stay in his particular role. Oh, yes, and it ended with him doing videos on the price of hamburgers in Calgary from when he was a kid till now. So pretty strange week for the conservative leader. Again, leads to speculation about his future.
0: You mean things have gone up since we were kids?
5: I know, it's crazy. It's crazy. They really have.
0: My goodness. I remember you used to get gum for a penny. Speaking of rising prices, 2,000 Canadians have decided that we should rebuild and restore 24 Sussex Drive. I think I've talked to you about this before, Tim. I think it's a bit sad that we have to pass the hat for this, but in terms of Canadians ponying up some dough, I mean, does this demonstrate any real interest in giving the country a proper residence for the Prime Minister?
5: Listen, if it isn't in a GoFundMe campaign, Russell, it's not authentic. True. It's not real. I mean, come on, everything's a GoFundMe campaign. So just to bring people back to the genesis of all of this, the federal government, Prime Minister Carney, announced, you know what, we need to do something with 24 Sussex Drive. They have begun design contest process. They've also said the Rideau Hall Foundation, which is a third-party foundation ostensibly created to help fund Rideau Hall activities, will oversee fundraising. If you want to donate, you can, and more rules are to come. But before the rules are even in place, 2,000 people have donated, as you said. They've raised $400,000. Now, as GoFundMe campaigns go, they're trying to get to $50 million, so God bless the 2,000 people. But $400,000, it's a great number, but it's nowhere near $50,000. So, you know, 2,000 people are interested in this. I think I don't know what a measure it shows to the commitment of Canadians to the project, but it does, at least the government can say, you know what, all right, some people are interested in this. But if they're hoping the GoFundMe campaign is going to do the trick in raising the $50 million, they may be sorely mistaken, because there's a long way to go yet. But yes, apparently 2,000 people are interested.
0: Well, if you make a donation, you get a placemat with your name on it or something during a formal dinner. Perhaps that's...
5: You get a blade of grass named after you. It'll be perfect.
0: Oh, brilliant. All right. Well, the effort continues. Tim Powers is back on your radio today, of course, at 4 o'clock with the Tim Powers Show. Tim, have yourself a tremendous rest of your day. We'll talk again soon.
5: All right. Take care, buddy. Bye.
0: All right. Coming up to news now next at 7:45 on your VOCM Mornings.
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0: The illegal use of ATVs and dirt bikes, a serious problem for the town of Paradise. And what's making it worse? Well, it's the rise in popularity of the e-bikes and e-scooters. And in national news, the Bank of Canada expected to leave its benchmark interest rate unchanged for a sixth consecutive decision this week. We'll hear from the Canadian Press Business Desk. Plus, we'll have a look at traffic, weather, the VOCM question of the day. But first in our news, crews are making significant headway on the grounded Baltic 3 with only four containers remaining on board. VOCM's Zach Power reports.
1: The vessel ran aground almost 18 months ago in a storm that sent the massive cargo ship into the rocks near Cedar Cove. So far, 468 containers have been removed from the ship, and the Canadian Coast Guard says that removing the remaining ones is a priority going forward. The salvage company is now preparing to install chains and chain pullers to remove the vessel out of the water, and significant work has been done on land to clear a route for the ship, which will be taken to the scrapyard. Photos of the ship from earlier this week show a massive crack along the side with a portion of the boat drooping into the water. Those photos can be found at VOCM.com. Zach Power, VOCM, local news now.
0: It looks as though we'll get some detail tomorrow regarding the revitalization of a major industry on the West Coast. Mahalia Artis reports for VOCM News.
2: Kruger will hold a news conference tomorrow to discuss the $700 million revitalization initiative that was proposed last year. The project will see the current paper mill modernized, adding a new pulp storage facility, the upgrade of site infrastructure, and the implementation of chip handling and receiving equipment. Last week, NL Hydro extended its power purchase agreement with Corner Brook Pulp and Paper for another year to June 2027. The extension will allow the provincial government to review and consider Kruger's proposed plan. The mill employs about 300 people, but also buys pulp from smaller commercial suppliers. Mahalia Artis, VOCM, local news now.
0: The FFAW would like to see a greater emphasis on seafood marketing in Newfoundland and Labrador in order to sustain and build on the province's $2 billion fishing industry. The commercial fishery and the aquaculture industry combined reached over $2 billion in market value in 2025, an all-time high. FFAW President Dwan Street says that's great news, but more needs to be done in order to maintain and build on that growth.
3: And I actually joked, got off a plane there a couple days ago and landed at St. John's Airport. And the first thing I saw was a Big Mary, right? And I know if you land in Moncton or other airports, you see lobster, you see promotion of seafood.
0: She says it was a big blow to the industry when the marketing arm of FPI was dissolved, and a greater emphasis needs to be put on marketing local products at home and around the world.
3: We need to get back there and make sure that we're getting it out there and talking about it and promoting it, because if folks see that and they hear that, obviously they're going to be intrigued. And I think that there's a lot of room for that $2.1 billion to grow.
0: A fuel pricing watchdog is warning of a grim future for oil and gas prices. Major global volatility means that prices at the pumps won't be going down anytime soon, according to Dan McTague, the president of Canadians for Affordable Energy. Speaking on VOCM Open Line with guest host Darren Bent, McTague speculated on how U.S. politics plays a part in influencing oil and gas prices around the world, including in this province.
4: They're short-selling oil and gasoline. As much as prices have gone up, they could have been a lot higher. We could be talking 240, 250, given the shortage that's in the world today. It's a real shortage. But we've been able to see, and I think it's being led by the Trump administration's Treasury Department, they're actually forcing down the price of oil because they know politically going to $5 a gallon in the United States is going to be it's going to be a record.
0: On the global stage, Canada has a lot to offer and a large role to play when it comes to diesel, and McTague believes that will make all the difference for this province.
4: And Canada is pumping as much as it can. Thank God they are, because if it wasn't for us, the Americans would be damn short. They can talk about being the suppliers to the world. They do supply a lot of gasoline. Why? Because their oil can produce gasoline, but it can't produce diesel. No diesel, no maritime fleet. No diesel, no jets. No diesel, no railway. No diesel, no military. No diesel, no mining, no agri. You get what I mean. Diesel is the global workhorse. Canada provides a lot of that.
0: He also believes projects like Bay du Nord could strengthen Canada's economy in the long term. For the foreseeable future, however, people in this province can expect higher prices.

0: prices across the board. The Bank of Canada is expected to leave its benchmark interest rate unchanged for a sixth consecutive decision this week, even as renewed hostilities in the Middle East threaten to reignite inflation. Here's Michelle Zedekian.
1: Inflation in May topped 3% for the first time since late 2023 as the global oil shock from the conflict pushed gas prices higher. Bank of Canada Governor Tiff Macklem has said the central bank will look through the initial inflation shock from high gas prices, but will act if it thinks price pressures are spreading. RBC senior economist Claire Fan says there are few signs inflation is branching out from gas prices right now, which should give the Bank of Canada enough leeway to keep its policy rate steady at 2.25% for the rest of the year. Michelle Zedekian, The Canadian Press.
0: The illegal use of ATVs and dirt bikes has become a serious concern for the town of Paradise, and the rise in the popularity of e-bikes and e-scooters is only adding to the problem. Mayor Patrick Martin fears it's only a matter of time before a serious accident occurs, and government needs to take action.
2: We got to get some legislation in place and get it so that the RNC can do their jobs and get more enforcement in that aspect, because we've got serious issues going on in Paradise.
0: He says the town's municipal enforcement officers are conducting patrols, but they only have so much authority. Martin says officers are not there to chase after kids.
2: This council is committed to resolving this issue and working with whoever needs to be worked with to see that done.
0: The provincial government has rejigged a wellness program brought in by its predecessors. The Liberals say it's about time, but worry that the timing may have left casualties behind. VOCM's Brian Madour reports.
3: The Active Living and Wellness Fund was brought in by the Liberals as the Active Living Fund. And while the Tories did not axe it, no money was flowing. The PCs say its broader criteria modernizes support for community-based recreation, physical activity, and wellness initiatives while building on the success of the original program. Applications for funding are being accepted as of tomorrow. Meanwhile, recreation critic Bettina Ford is thankful that government has responded to her repeated calls for an update on the status of the program. However, she says the announcement comes too late for many organizations that could have used the funding to deliver summer recreation programs. Brian Madour, VOCM, Local News Now.
0: A woman spent part of her Sunday in the lockup after a disturbance at a business in Mount Pearl. RNC was called to the shop around 10 to 5 yesterday morning. The 45-year-old was picked up by police shortly after and was charged with uttering threats. She was held to appear before a judge. It was an unusual sight in Gander on Friday as an Etihad Airways Airbus A380 made an unexpected landing due to a medical emergency. The plane, en route to Abu Dhabi from Toronto, was just about 4 hours into its transatlantic flight when it had to turn around and land at Gander International Airport, the only airport large enough on the east coast of Canada to support a jet airliner of that magnitude. Emergency medical staff met the plane on the runway to transport the patient to hospital. The plane refueled and, after nearly 2 hours, took off for its final destination. Today is Orangemen's Day in the province. The denominational holiday is entrenched in many provincial and municipal collective agreements, along with St. George's Day and St. Patrick's Day. That means most provincial and municipal offices are closed, but it is not a shop's closing day, so stores, banks, the post office, and many other facilities are open today. It was a chilly day yesterday in the capital city. Meteorologist Rodney Barney says on social media that St. John's saw a high of just 9.8 degrees Celsius. He says it was the first time since 2021 that the city failed to reach a double-digit temperature in July. Barney says temperatures in Port au Basse reached 23.5 degrees yesterday. Meanwhile, in Ontario, it appears that there's another heat wave this week as Environment Canada meteorologists forecast what'll feel like temperatures of up to 45 degrees Celsius. The Weather Office has much of northern Ontario under a severe orange warning from Kenora and Thunder Bay to Fort Hope and Timmins. Forecasters say those areas could see highs of 36 degrees Celsius, with the Humidex making it feel as hot as 42 before letting up later on Tuesday. Environment Canada has also issued less severe yellow warnings for southern Ontario, including Windsor, Toronto, North Bay, and Ottawa. But don't let that fool you. Temperatures will still be in the 30s. Another illness besides Lyme disease is on the rise as tick populations increase in Canada. Here's Naira Ahmed.
4: A paper published today in the Canadian Medical Association Journal said it's important for physicians to consider anaplasmosis as a possible diagnosis for patients with unexplained fever who live in areas where ticks are endemic. That's because it is highly treatable. Climate change is increasing the number of black-legged ticks that transmit both Lyme disease and anaplasmosis, especially in Ontario, Quebec, and Nova Scotia. The Public Health Agency of Canada says people can protect themselves by wearing insect repellent, checking themselves for ticks, and removing them promptly with tweezers. Naira Ahmed, The Canadian Press.
0: Toronto's iconic CN Tower paid tribute late yesterday to the victims of the shooting at the Salsa on St. Clair Festival that left two people dead and sent thousands running for cover. Officials on social media said the tower's bright lights would dim at the top of every hour following Saturday's shooting. Tara Kennedy lives in the St. Clair Avenue West area and says the loss of two lives is devastating.
5: People need to be safe and people have the right to be safe, and I'm guessing now they're going to just have to up the security measures because, you know, you don't think that something like this is going to happen in an area like this until it does.
0: Team Rubicon, a volunteer organization that helps communities clean up following major disasters like floods, fires, storms, and earthquakes, is hosting a series of training, recruitment, and community activities in St. John's, Corner Brook, and Pasadena this week. Here's VOCM's Beth Fagan.
6: Volunteers, many of whom are veterans, helped residents find personal items in the debris and cleared burned trees and brush following the wildfires on the Conception Bay North Shore last summer. CEO Misha Kaplan says last year's wildfire season helped to underscore what Team Rubicon Canada has long understood, that the gap between disaster and effective response needs to be closed before an emergency happens, not while it is unfolding. Capabilities Week is focused on training volunteers and deepening relationships in preparation for the next possible disaster. Team Rubicon volunteers, known as Gray Shirts, are made up of veterans, first responders, and civilians with a desire to serve. Beth Fagan, VOCM Local News Now.
0: Canadian leaders paying tribute to veteran U.S. Senator Lindsey Graham following his death over the weekend. Prime Minister Mark Carney praised Graham's steadfast support for democracy and Ukraine. Preliminary findings indicate the South Carolina Republican died after an aortic tear. No word on when Kentucky's Mitch McConnell might return to the Senate, but as ABC's Wayne Cabot reports, at least he's explaining his month-long absence.
7: McConnell finally broke his silence in a statement that included a photo of him holding the current edition of the Washington Post, perhaps to put to rest conspiracy theories. He's now in a rehab facility after being in the hospital since June 11th with an undisclosed medical diagnosis. He says he's been private because, as he put it, folks of my generation often hesitate to share the vulnerability that comes with growing older. He's 84 and now says he suffered a fall last month. It left him briefly unconscious. Wayne Cabot, ABC News.
0: Taking a look at the VOCM question of the day for Monday, July 13th. Does Newfoundland and Labrador put enough emphasis on seafood marketing? Yes or no? Head over to VOCM.com and weigh in on the question of the day. 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
11: Oh, it's cold right now. I'm glad I wore a sweater, but I didn't wear a coat because it's going to clear later this morning or this afternoon sometime. Bring your sunglasses. You'll need them on the way home. We've got the westbound lane of the Trans-Canada Highway in St. John's closing for nearly a week starting today at the Cloverleaf. That's going to be a major headache. It's from 9 until 4 each day. Until this Saturday, crews are replacing overhead signs, so expect delays there. Nothing doing right now. We've got construction slowing people down on Portugal Cove Road. That's doing for sure. Portugal Cove Road and Major's Path. And we have out on the highway, Fox Trap Access Road, lane reductions in both directions there. It's not a major slowdown right now at all, thankfully. Cruise ship has docked in Cornerbrook this morning. It's the Volendam, and it's there until later today. We have two cruise ships docking in St. John's for tomorrow. The Vista, 1,300 people, and then the Crown Princess, which is another, I think, 3,500 people. It's going to be a banner day tomorrow downtown St. John's. I hope the weather holds. That's your VOCM traffic. I'm Jerry Lynn Mackey.
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0: St. John's Metro, rest of the Avalon, eventually sun and cloud with a high of 20 today. Clear skies for this evening, southwesterly winds around 30, a low of 14, and sun and cloud tomorrow, high of 22. For Clarenville and central Newfoundland today, sun and cloud, a high of 25, cloudy with a few showers this evening, southwesterly winds 30, a low of 14. Showers for tomorrow, southwesterly winds at 40, high of 19. South coast, sunny today, a high of 22, clear skies for tonight, southwesterly winds 30 and a low of 12. Overcast tomorrow, southwesterlies 40 and a high of 19. And the west coast, southwest coast, the northern peninsula, sun and cloud for today, southwesterly winds 40, high of 24, 15 to 30 millimeters of rain at times heavy this evening, some fog patches, winds at 50, a low of 14. Showers will end tomorrow afternoon, southwesterly winds at 40 and a high of 19. Right now in St. John's, we have cloudy skies, the temperature is at 8. 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
11: Ooh, 4 minutes past 8 o'clock on your VOCM mornings. The band is back together. Of course, Russell and I took last week off to attend a wedding of a close friend.
12: Yeah, absolutely.
11: New York.
12: Yeah, there's so many people there.
11: It's great.
12: The goodie bag that we got to take away was incredible. Just thousands of our closest friends.
11: Yeah,
12: just
11: TNT. TNT's wedding. That's where we were, in case anyone was wondering.
12: Yeah, photos later. All right, let's see what's going on. We got some other big events that are going on in the world, and one of them involves the wonderful world of the World Cup.
11: We're also going to check in with NAIP President Jerry Earl. We're talking about the sheriff's office.
12: And then we're also going to talk about blocking a bus, because believe it or not, it's already time to start thinking about school supplies for back to school. Uh-huh. 8:05 here on your VOCM mornings. Just a quick reminder of our question of the day. And there's been all kinds of talk about whether or not the province should be doing more to promote the seafood industry. So you can get yourself involved with that question. Just a reminder that it's up at VOCM.com this morning. Should the province do more for advertising our province's seafood industry?
11: All right, let's talk about this. The smooth operation of the province's justice system relies heavily on the security and the order provided by the sheriff's officers, but those on the front lines are currently stretched thin. According to recent numbers, the Office of the High Sheriff is operating with an 18% vacancy rate, with 18 of its 100 officer positions currently sitting empty, while the province points to 8 new hires made since April across various regions. The union representing these workers says it's just not enough to plug the gaps at this point. Joining me now to talk about the impact of these shortages on the justice system and the officers themselves is NAIP President Jerry Earl. Good morning to you, Jerry.
13: Good morning, Jerry Lynn.
11: Wonderful to have you. Let's start at the beginning, you know, from NAIP's perspective. What do these recent hires actually, do they make a dent in the workload, or is it just sort of a drop in the bucket?
13: They're certainly making some difference right across Newfoundland and Labrador, because there's been hires in some of the different courts. As you mentioned, certainly still some vacancies. But there's collaborative efforts that's taking place that, first of all, listening to the concerns that's happening in our courts, the minister herself directly involved. Just last week, most recent meeting, I sat in personally along with some senior staff from NAEP, and there's working groups in place that's working to this. But the minister herself is quite engaged in this. I think in the last several months, we've had three, if not four, meetings with Minister Adnan McConway and senior officials in the department, and having discussions around what needs to be done, what the concerns are of sheriff's officers, and trying to plot a path forward.
11: Right. Operating with nearly one in five positions vacant means that the current officers have had to pick up massive slack. What are you hearing from your members on the ground right now regarding burnout and their safety concerns?
13: Yeah, the sheriff's officers and other court staff have certainly had frustration over the years of trying to have their attentions heard and dealt with. And I would say that's the first step in listening to frontline staff, hearing what they have to say, and then being prepared to address those issues. And from what I've seen demonstrated from the minister so far, like quickly the winter having a high-level committee put in place. They've been at a province, actually some individuals looking at operations in other provinces, and then taking some steps there in the province. And yes, there's still vacancies, and that's putting significant pressure on the remaining sheriff's officers and then even on the system itself. We've seen some closures of courts. But I think what's happening right now, hopefully, will be fruitful as we get into further down the road. Number one, because the first issue is we had to keep the officers that we have, same as in many occupations, and then recruit. So there's been some like a stabilization of the officers in the courts, and then the addition of eight. But like I said, still 18 positions. That don't sound like a lot, but out of 100, yes, it's 18%. So still work to do, but having the level of involvement right now, like I said, right to the minister herself, it's encouraging. And there's a number of things that are taking place. Like we have an internal working group made up of sheriff's office himself working with a senior staff of NAEP. And then that senior staff person meets with the minister on a regular basis and her officials. So the issues that a frontline officer bringing forward are actually being brought directly to the ministerial level.
11: All right. That is promising that those communication lines are open. Jerry, do you
13: Absolutely.
11: Know, I don't know if you would know about this, but are the right types of candidates applying for the openings, or are we seeing like a shortage of that skilled labor force?
13: The problem is there's so many openings in different occupations now trying to attract individuals into the various occupations, because we have shortages in multiple areas. And even we've talked in the past about in corrections, for example, they have been successful. For example, they are being able to recruit people in. So we're hoping similar type processing can be used now to highlight the need for sheriffs, the value of the work they bring, the rewarding career that it can offer. So I think as we do more education around that, then we certainly can recruit, because here in Newfoundland Labrador, we certainly have an unemployment rate that's still quite high. So we believe there's certainly candidates out there, and then reaching people at the right time when they're making decisions what career to enter into. So even we're talking about now, like going into high schools, talking about what positions are available in justice, specifically sheriffs, and doing things like that we believe would be beneficial. That's longer term, but right now it's trying to, like say, retain the sheriff's assistant system, recruit probably already trained or experienced sheriffs, and then planning as vacancies come available, how you fill and train those. And there's other options that can be looked at, we believe. Like one time we waited for Holland College to produce, for example, correctional officers. That's who we're sheriffs are trained now. We brought training back Newfoundland and Labrador for correctional officers. So maybe something similar we could look at for sheriff's office. Not saying that we can, but maybe options like that would make it easier for people to enroll in the program, train, and then seek employment.
11: You've kind of touched on this, Jerry, but are there any actions or incentives right now that the province needs to put on the table to fill the remaining vacancies and stabilize the Office of the High Sheriff?
13: There's actually right now things being looked at. It's been directed by the Department of Justice. In recent conversation, we were advised that they have some things. So again, these things are complex in the government because you're dealing with Department of Justice. Then these things have to go over to a collective bargaining division or Treasury Board division for actions, decisions. They take time. So I understand some things are actually before Treasury Board. We're also going to be doing some other work now to see what can be done in the short term and what other options exist for sheriff's officers and possibly other court staff that would be beneficial to them. And that's actually right now is that some sheriff's officers are being met with in recent weeks and will again to look at what are some of the options that we believe could stabilize and actually keep people or sheriff's officers in these positions and then encourage others to come into this profession.
11: Yeah, it's such an important sector, especially in terms of security in the courts. NAEP President Jerry Earle, it's been wonderful chatting with you, and I thank you for your time.
13: Thank you for the opportunity, and have a great morning.
11: Same to you.
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12: 12 minutes after 8 o'clock, and if you've been to any kind of bar or area where folks collect, it might have been difficult to see the TV over the last month with folks both casual and avid of getting their fill of World Cup football on our screens. But, you know, it's starting to wind down a little bit, and we're at the semifinal stage of the World Cup. Four teams are left from the 48 that we started with. Now, to get a little more in-depth into what's going on at this stage of the World Cup. Well, our buddy Steve Trotter has joined us, our World Cup expert this morning. And good morning, Steve.
15: Very good morning, Russell. Good morning, Jerry Lynn. It's a strange time. We have sort of entered what feels like a lull in the World Cup. I can assure you it's absolutely not. We just got quite spoiled by the fact that at one point we were having four games a day, and now we're sort of getting to the bigger games. And with less teams, of course, that requires a little bit of relaxation. Yep. And training time, ready for the next game. So a bit quiet yesterday and today, and then tomorrow, as you say, Russell's semi-final action on the way.
12: Tell us about the four teams left.
15: Yeah, so we have France and Spain. That'll be the first semi-final. That'll be happening 5:30 tomorrow, Newfoundland time from Dallas. France beat Morocco 2-0. Morocco, of course, defeated Canada in the round of 16.
12: Yes.
15: In that game, France looked very controlled, professional, and dangerous. There'll be a massive handful for Spain. Spain themselves, they beat Belgium 2-1 in their quarterfinal. That was actually the first game in this World Cup that Spain conceded a goal. France will certainly put that defense to the test, but yes, when you consider that stat, that's quite something.
12: Mm-hmm.
15: And then on Wednesday, England versus Argentina, which is another 5:30 Newfoundland time kickoff, so it's quite a sensible time for us to be able to view it. That one happening in Atlanta. England's Jude Bellingham helped them pass Norway in extra time after their quarterfinal on Saturday, scoring two goals. Controversial, though, I don't know if you saw this, folks, but Norway claimed that the first England goal was aided by the ball hitting a guide wire on the stadium's overpitch camera, which affected where the ball came to land on the field. So that's kind of an interesting one, because it's not something you would have had in soccer even maybe 20 years ago, that sort of complaint. But whatever happens, England went through there.
12: Technology has been a big impact on this entire World Cup, because for anyone who doesn't watch it on a regular basis, the video assistant referee, VAR, basically has been a big factor in deciding offsides and goals and non-goals and so forth. So, I mean, technology is absolutely a big part of it. These four teams, of course, you don't need to wander far from world football to know that these are four massive teams. World Cup's not really known for Cinderella stories, per se, is it? I mean, it, at this point, we shouldn't be surprised that these are the final four.
15: That's right, absolutely. I mean, given the fact that the final team is Argentina, and we all know a lot about Argentina and Lionel Messi, he's been one of the main characters of this World Cup. And,
12: yeah,
15: and like you say, Russell, it isn't a competition of Cinderella stories. If we think of maybe 2022, when Morocco made the semi-final, that was quite a special moment that a lot of people weren't really expecting. But when you look at the teams that we have, France, Spain, England, Argentina, they're the final four. If you were to look at the odds before the competition started, those four way up there.
12: Yeah.
15: So no real surprises for these semifinals, I don't think, Russell.
12: One of the big things in soccer and football is the fact that it's not really well known for scoring prowess. It's very much a defense and drama game, but there is a lot of focus on the golden boot, someone who's going to become the biggest scorer of this tournament. Who are the top names there?
15: Yeah, that's right. It's very tight at the top at the moment. Francis Kylian Mbappe, who is one of the biggest names in soccer, and Lionel Messi, who we've already mentioned, of Argentina, both tied at 8 goals for the tournament. They could potentially meet in the final if Argentina were to get past England and if France were to get past Spain. That was the case 4 years ago at the 2022 World Cup when Mbappe won the Golden Boot but lost the World Cup, which was kind of a very bittersweet thing. You know, it's an incredible individual achievement to win the Golden Boot. But, you know, you definitely get the feeling that he would have preferred to have been lifting the World Cup.
12: And these four teams have 2 games left regardless because they play in the semifinal. 2 will go on to the World Cup final. But then there's a consolation game as well?
15: Yes, that's right. It's an interesting game because it is a very bittersweet one. There's the third place playoff, which happens on Saturday, 5 p.m. Newfoundland time that will be. That happens from Miami, which has been quite a venue for World Cup games. It's really a great atmosphere there. However, it is kind of the game that nobody truly wants to play in because it means that you didn't make the bigger game the following night that everybody wants to play in from the time they first, you know, kicked a soccer ball. So, yeah, that's right. So we'll have a sort of bronze game, so to speak, the day before the World Cup final itself. But that could also help with the Golden Boot. If you're still hoping to win that as a personal accolade, you could score a couple of goals there. And who knows, maybe take that honor for yourself.
12: One other thing I want to ask you about is the fact that the next World Cup is in Africa, right? Morocco is one of the host countries?
15: Yes, that's right. It's going to be a combination again, like we had the US, Canada, and Mexico linking together for this one. It's another one. Morocco will hold part of the World Cup, as well as their neighbors just to the north there, Spain and Portugal. So this is a sort of intercontinental World Cup, which is a very special thing that you don't often see.
12: Right. And I've heard that the World Cup could return, if not to North America, at least to the States, even by 2034-38?
15: Yeah, and that's an interesting thing. 2034, pretty much guaranteed to be Saudi Arabia now. They were one of the only countries that bid for that at that time. So 2038, there is talk now of maybe it coming to the U.S. and the U.S. solely hosting the World Cup in 2038. Mm-hmm. So we'll see what happens with that. There's still time for other countries to put themselves forward for nomination for that, and then it will go to FIFA's committees with representatives from all over the world, including here in Canada, to decide where it will be held.
12: I know we'll talk again once the final has been played, but just in terms of the stuff that we've heard off the field so far, a lot of controversy, you know, with different governments getting involved, red cards being overturned. Cristiano Ronaldo had a red card that got a suspension and got overturned, and so there's been a number of these things off the field that have created headlines. FIFA gets a lot of stick for how it handles this tournament, but what have you thought about this particular version of the World Cup so far?
15: I mean, it's certainly been a dramatic World Cup, both on and off the pitch, hasn't it? It's quite, for somebody perhaps who maybe doesn't keep a close eye on the World Cup, it may have seemed in some ways quite chaotic. It may have seemed in some ways quite exciting without even watching a game. So it's certainly been different. It will be very interesting to see, because Gianni Infantino, who is the head honcho at FIFA, has a close relationship with Donald Trump, and there has been a lot made of that, as you know, and overturning of red cards, as you say as well, Russell. So, yeah, it will be interesting to see if we get to the World Cup in 2030, and that's a lot more steady, but it's certainly been very dramatic and quite unprecedented with headlines off the field as opposed to on the field.
12: The nexus between sports and politics continues to be an interesting one. Steve Trotter is our World Cup expert. He keeps us apprised of what's going on. Of course, semifinals tomorrow and Wednesday, and then we make way for the final on the weekend. Steve, always a pleasure, and we'll talk to you again soon.
15: Thank you very much.
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12: Here's the forecast for today, starting with St. John's and the Metro, as well as the Avalon. It's sun and cloud for the day today and a high of 20. Clear skies overnight, making way for more sun on Tuesday and a high of 22. For central Newfoundland and Clarenville, sun and cloud today and a high getting to 25. Possibly a shower overnight and 14 degrees is the low. And for Tuesday, more showers on the way and a high of 19. For the south coast, sunny today and a high of 22. Clear overnight, making way for an overcast Tuesday and a high of 19. And for the west coast, the southwest coast and northern peninsula, sun and cloud today and a high of 24. Fair amount of rain overnight, at times heavy. Showers continuing into Tuesday. Tomorrow's high, 19.
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11: Now let's head over to the VOCM newsroom and take a look at some of the top headlines of the morning. The provincial government says it's still short 18 sheriff's officers across the province, despite filling 8 vacancies since the 1st of April. The illegal use of ATVs and dirt bikes has become a serious concern for the town of Paradise, and the rise in popularity of e-bikes and e-scooters is only adding to the problem. A campaign to attract more potential moms and dads into the foster care system is starting to pay off, according to the provincial government. These topics and more for your next VOCM News, and that's coming up at 8:30.
12: Well, it's 8:26 on your VOCM mornings. It's good to have you back with us here on the radio. Of course, this, as Jerry Lynn was saying this morning, the gang's all here, and that includes Brian Callahan in the VOCM Open Line studio. Hi, Brian. Ooh. How are you?
1: Hey, Russell. I'm all good, refreshed, and back in the saddle. Ready
12: you,
1: to go.
12: You got to, we were just talking about the World Cup, you got to witness the World Cup in France, or at least watch the game there.
1: Timing couldn't have been, it was incredible to be there in the middle of it. You haven't lived till you've been in the depths of a French town when Mbappe is scoring the lone goal for against Paraguay and pushing them on through. It was insane. We love the you know, obviously we're cracked about hockey. Hockey's our sport. It's in Montreal, they might even say it's their religion. And but it's another level of emotion. Outflow of emotion. I mean, it's like nothing I've ever experienced to be right there in the thick of it in this large bar, pub, surrounded by French fans. Just incredible. I hard to put into words the passion that they show. You know, we love our hockey, but boy, oh boy, they love the football.
12: Even when teams get eliminated, I've seen some of the reaction of Norway. They're out, but at the same time, their fans are just celebrating the fact that, you know, they got as far as they did. And, you know, that Viking row has been just an absolute hallmark of this World Cup.
1: And I had Norway in my pool. Very sad, yeah. So, my sympathies to Tor Loseth. With Ecuador and all my good friends, I was thinking of them. I was thinking, wow, they ironically ran out of gas. Sorry, it's really bad. They were a well-oiled machine, though.
12: No,
1: that point,
12: it just carries on with you, doesn't it?
1: Can't help it.
12: Well, it's good to have you back. And what's been on your mind as you get ready for the show today?
1: Well, certainly that. It's just strange, you know, how whenever I take vacations, it just the news doesn't follow me. I remember, I'm not going to get into the tragedies of our past, but in Newfoundland, you know, the Cougar, and then there's the 9/11. All of those weeks I happened to have off on vacation, but I ended up going back to work for it anyway.
12: Yeah.
1: And I go to France and the news followed me there too. So, you know, yes, I was, as I mentioned before I went away, I was going to Beaumont Hamel to have a generational moment, if you will. You know, my daughters sang there with Shalloway. They were literally standing on the trenches. And then you had the Newfoundland Regiment band literally down in the trenches. Mm. And it was all for us. And unfortunately, it wasn't the best show. And I'll get into that. And yeah. I can't tell you how many people have reached out to me, people who were there or people here just passing them in the past week since I've been back. Wanting to know my thoughts on it, and I will share those thoughts after 9 o'clock.
12: It's been an interesting summer because certainly politics is still sort of it's circling around, even though, you know, the House isn't sitting and so forth. And we heard from Jamie Corrib earlier this morning, kind of poking away at the government for not necessarily being specific on building new ferries. It's been an interesting kind of summer so far.
1: Like vague. Vague's a word that comes to mind.
12: Yeah,
1: a lot of vagaries.
12: Yeah, I think there's a lot of questions. But you know what? Questions is what your show's all about.
1: Yes, sir. And calls.
12: And calls. So call with your questions and many other things and comments, because Brian Callahan back in the chair for this morning for Open Lines, and he'll be ready to take your calls in about 30 minutes here on your VOCM. Brian Callahan back with us on Open Lines. So get ready. In the meantime, we're going to queue up the news. It's next here at 8:30 on your VOCM mornings.
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0: At 8:30, we have cloudy skies, temperature at 8 in St. John's. Good morning. I'm Sarah Strickland. The illegal use of ATVs and dirt bikes has become a serious concern for the town of Paradise, and the rise in the popularity of e-bikes and e-scooters is only adding to the problem. Mayor Patrick Martin fears it's only a matter of time before a serious accident occurs, and government needs to take action.
3: We got to get some legislation in place and get it so that the RNC can do their jobs and get more enforcement in that aspect, because we've got serious issues going on in Paradise.
0: He says the town's municipal enforcement officers are conducting patrols, but only have so much authority. Martin says officers not there to chase after kids.
3: This council is committed to resolving this issue and working with whoever needs to be worked with to see that done.
0: The FFAW would like to see a greater emphasis on seafood marketing in Newfoundland and Labrador in order to sustain and build on the province's $2 billion fishing industry. The commercial fishery and the aquaculture industry combined reached over $2 billion in market value in 2025, an all-time high. FFAW President Dwan Street says that's great news, but more needs to be done in order to maintain and build on that growth.
4: And I actually joked, got off a plane there a couple days ago and landed at St. John's Airport. And the first thing I saw was a Big Mary, right? And I know if you land in Moncton or other airports, you see lobster, you see promotion of seafood.
0: She says it was a big blow to the industry when the marketing arm of FPI was dissolved, and a greater emphasis needs to be put on marketing local products at home and around the world.
4: We need to get back there and make sure that we're getting it out there and talking about it and promoting it, because if folks see that and they hear that, obviously they're going to be intrigued. And I think that there's a lot of room for that $2.1 billion to grow.
0: It looks as though we'll get some detail tomorrow regarding the revitalization of a major industry on the West Coast. Mahalia Artis reports for VOCM News.
5: Kruger will hold a news conference tomorrow to discuss the $700 million revitalization initiative that was proposed last year. The project will see the current paper mill modernized, adding a new pulp storage facility, the upgrade of site infrastructure, and the implementation of chip handling and receiving equipment. Last week, NL Hydro extended its power purchase agreement with Cornerbrook Pulp and Paper for another year to June 2027. The extension will allow the provincial government to review and consider Kruger's proposed plan. The mill employs about 300 people, but also buys pulp from smaller commercial suppliers. Mahalia Artis, VOCM, local news now.
0: Today is Orangemen's Day in the province. The denominational holiday is entrenched in many provincial and municipal collective agreements, along with St. George's Day and St. Patrick's Day. That means most provincial and municipal offices are closed, but it's not a shop's closing day, so stores, banks, the post office, and many other facilities are open. Up next, your VOCM traffic and weather forecast.
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10: 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Up to the minute and accurate traffic reports. 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
11: Good Monday morning, and it's still overcast in the metro area. It will clear a little later, so make sure you have your sunglasses on board if you're driving, but you won't need them right now. Westbound lane of the Trans-Canada Highway here in St. John's is going to be closed for nearly a week. That starts today. It's near the Cloverleaf. The westbound lane will be closed from 9 a.m. a.m. to 4 p.m. daily, and that is until this Saturday. It's they're replacing overhead signs in the roadway, so you can expect the delays there. And I am seeing some slowdowns mounting now as you're heading into the Cloverleaf westbound. Construction on Portugal Cove Road, Major's Path, we're well familiar with that. And the Fox Trap Access Road out on the highway there, a couple of lane reductions to contend with in both directions. The Volendam is docked in Cornerbrook for this morning, so that will alter parking in the Harbour Drive area. And in Harbour Grace, Glover Road is closed today, and that is at the Bannerman Brook Bridge. And it'll be closed like that until Wednesday. Then starting on Thursday morning, going until the 22nd of July, there are delays up to several hours at a time for the ongoing bridge replacement work. They're taken to the bridges. They're replacing all the bridges. Not all, but most. So that will be a major slowdown in Harbour Grace come Thursday. That's your VOCM traffic. I'm Jerry Lynn Mackey.
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0: you. St. John's Metro, rest of the Avalon, sun and cloud today, and a high of 20. Clear skies this evening, southwesterly winds 30, low of 14. Sun and cloud tomorrow, high 22. Clarenville, central Newfoundland, sun and cloud today with a high of 25, cloudy with a few showers for this evening, southwesterly winds 30 and a low of 14, showers tomorrow, southwesterlies 40 and a high of 19, south coast, sunshine today, high of 22, clear skies tonight, southwesterlies 30, low of 12, overcast tomorrow, southwesterlies 40 and a high of 19. And for the West Coast, Southwest Coast, Northern Peninsula, sun and cloud today, southwesterly winds at 40, high of 24, 15 to 30 millimeters of rain at times, heavy for tonight with fog patches, winds at 50 and a low of 14. Showers will end tomorrow afternoon, southwesterly winds at 40 and a high of 19. Right now in St. John's, cloudy skies, temperature is at 8. Back with an update just before 9 o'clock for VOCM News. I'm Sarah Strickland.
11: Thanks so much to Sarah in the VOCM newsroom. Well, as you know, summer is officially here, and that brings a natural spike in outdoor injuries, from the rising use of e-bikes to everyday backyard hazards. Taking a few basic precautions can help keep your family out of the emergency room this summer. Well, I reached out to Catherine Hutka, a children's injury prevention expert with Child Safety Link, and we had a chat about summer safety. With kids out of school, spending more time outdoors, what's the most common preventable injuries that you see during the summer months?
13: Right? Summer's a little bit extra special for all of us, isn't it? So, you know, kids are outside, they're playing, they're being active, you know, and we do see an increase in preventable injuries in the summer. So some of the most common injuries that we see and, you know, that are easily preventable, falls, you know, injuries to children using like wheeled sports like bikes and scooters, obviously water-related incidents, but also like playground and backyard trampoline injuries. And of course, you know, my specialty is injuries to children who were passengers in vehicles, so motor vehicle injuries as well.
11: Different e-bikes and scooters are really the hot thing right now. What's the biggest mistake parents are making with respect to fitting their kids for a helmet?
13: Right. So we're talking about like helmets in general that we're using on bikes and scooters. We want to make sure that the helmet is the proper kind of helmet. So we want to make sure that we're choosing the right helmet for the activity, for the sport. So on a bike, we want to make sure that they are using a properly fitted bike helmet. And we want to make sure that it's buckled up, that it's fitting them properly. I'm not sure if you know about the 2v1 helmet fit rule. Do you know about that?
11: No, I don't.
13: Right. So when they have their helmet on, we're looking for a properly fitted helmet, the right kind for the sport. And we want to see when it's buckled up, we want to see that they're that it's tipped down on their forehead so that they can only put less than two fingers above their eyebrows. So there's our two. And then the V is that we want to see the straps are in a V under each ear so that they're going both in front of and behind the ear. And then when we tuck a finger under the chin strap, we only want to be able to get one finger under, right? We want it to be snug and tight on their head so it's not going to move out of position. And of course, we want to see it buckled up. Oh, I'm always seeing teens riding around with helmets on that are unbuckled.
11: Oh.
13: That's not going to stay on your head.
11: Absolutely not.
13: right? And so that's what we're looking for. We want to see a helmet that's sitting level. We don't want to see it tipped back like a baseball cap. We don't want to see it moving when a child shakes their head, right? We want to see it firmly attached to the child's head and fitting properly.
11: A lot of people have backyard trampolines. They're really popular, but I am a former level 2 trampoline coach, and I know firsthand, unfortunately, how dangerous these things can be. So, I mean, how easy is it to get hurt, and what are the basic ground rules that families should have in place when it comes to kids on trampolines?
13: For a lot of us, parents, families, grandparents, they kind of just seem like harmless fun. Right. But we know that they account for thousands of injuries every year across Canada. You know, one of the big things that families can do, reduce the risk. There's always going to be risks when it comes to trampolines. Right. So it's something to be aware of. But one of the things that we know is that 83% of backyard trampoline injuries happen when more than one person is jumping. One of the biggest things we can do is limit the trampoline to one jumper at a time. Right? We also want to make rules that are, you know, no flips or somersaults. We want to make rules that say an adult is going to be supervising children on a trampoline. We want to make sure that there's not water on the trampoline. We don't want to see balls or other objects on the trampoline. And, you know, making sure the children are climbing up and down safely as well, right? Like, a lot of people think that maybe the net makes a trampoline safe, but the net mainly prevents falls off of the trampoline, but it doesn't prevent collisions or awkward landings, which are responsible for a lot of serious injuries.
11: And that is Catherine Hutka, a children's injury prevention expert with Child Safety Link. We were having just a broad conversation about staying out of the emergency room this summer. It's 8:42.
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11: A little bit chilly and overcast in the metro region, but it will not stay that way throughout today into tomorrow. Some rain in the forecast for the West Coast moving across the island tomorrow. But to get to the bottom of the forecast, I spoke with meteorologist Rodney Burney.
3: For today, for the Avalon, we're looking at lots of sunshine today. It's starting out a little bit cloudy this morning, but that'll be kind of dissipating. And as we get into the afternoon, it should be fairly sunny right across the Avalon. Temperature.

0: Looks like a good day. It looks like kind of a mix of sun and cloud. Temperatures getting up to about 22 or so. But as we go westward, it does look more unsettled. We're looking at kind of showery activity through central parts of Newfoundland and as well as on the west coast. In fact, on the west coast of the island, we could see some fairly hefty amounts in some localized heavier showers. Overnight tonight and tomorrow morning, some areas could see upwards of 30 millimeters or more from those. Less than that as we head into central Newfoundland, but still kind of a damp day. But it looks like the Avalon will be sitting that out until potentially tomorrow night. It looks like maybe in the evening hour, some of that wet weather may make its way eastward. But until then, fairly quiet.
1: Well, we certainly need to see some rainfall now across the island. Is it significant what we're expecting for tomorrow night into Wednesday for the Avalon?
0: Yeah, it's going to be fairly wet, especially on Wednesday. It looks like the rain could be a little bit heavy at times on the Avalon and Buren Peninsulas, a little bit early to determine amounts, but it's certainly looking like the wettest day of the week, some of the most heaviest rain we've probably seen in a little while. So that'll help replenish the water tables for sure as that system comes through.
1: Meteorologist Rodney Burney giving us the skinny on what we can expect with the weather this week.
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4: Sure, so I know the kids are only just out of school, but the reality is if we don't start filling backpacks now, we won't be on track to get them right across the province by September. So, you know, I feel like a broken record, but I'm here again this year saying that demand has grown. The cost of living is no surprise to anyone listening. Everyone is having a hard time with it. You look at our food bank and the usage of it, even just since January, has exploded. So that's no different than how it is for back to school this year. We actually opened registration on Tuesday and we have several hundred kids in there already. Even if you look at the prices of school supplies, even a binder that was normally, you know, $1 or $2 last year is up to $5 or $6 this year. It's astonishing. And you factor in a couple of kids in a family, and that can be pretty much impossible, especially for a parent that's already having to decide between utilities and food bills.
5: You see that impact and the impact that has on them daily. Just talk a bit about that and what you see from the kids when you get the chance to pass along these book bags.
4: Oh my goodness, there's no feeling in the world like when a kid comes in to pick up their backpack if they're in the St. John's region, or the same when we distribute it province-wide to the community centers across Newfoundland and Labrador. You know, kids feel their parents' stress, and that's the unfortunate reality. Mm-hmm. So, you know, they're not, I guess, they know that the parent is struggling to provide the basic necessities, let alone school supplies. And, you know, especially for the little kids when they come in and they see, you know, it could be a Paw Patrol backpack or Minecraft backpack or something like that that they'd never have before. That's a really big deal. And to your point, every little bit does add up. We helped over 1,000 kids province-wide last year. So, I mean, that's more than 1,000 packs of paper, pencils, everything else. But I'm glad you mentioned scientific calculators, because the one thing that I do want to mention is, you know, it's always fun buying crayons and markers. It's not fun buying math sets or scientific calculators, but that the reality is all of our 7 to 12 students need them.
5: But we kick it off this early because it gets people to start thinking about it, start planning it. If you're in an office space, if you're in an organization and you want to do something this summer to give back, this is the time to start thinking about back to school stuff and come together and join us on the 7th of August for this, you know, accumulation of celebrating that, yes, we're going to be able to help all these families across the province.
4: Absolutely. And I mean, you know, it's a great time to start looking at the flyers, try to plan out your sales so you can get, you know, more bang for your buck as well. We actually have a lot of companies that sign on to do Christmas in July, of all things. And they pop up a Christmas tree, hang school supplies as ornaments, and have staff come in and put school supplies under the tree. So, you know, there's ways of making it fun and engaging for people as well. So now's the time to get started.
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0: back for this summer. 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And there's all kinds of stuff that gets needed, of course. One of the big things, geometry sets are often in short supply as kids get back to school. 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Crayons, but if you get a chance to pick up an extra backpack or maybe even a geometry set, that will certainly not go astray as well. But Block the Bus is back. 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
3: 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That's Friday, August 7th at the Elks Club on Carpathian Road in St. John's, the PWC Class of 1981, celebrating 45 years. 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
6: At 5 to 9, we have cloudy skies, temperature at 8 in St. John's. Good morning, I'm Sarah Strickland. A woman spent part of her Sunday in the lockup after a disturbance at a business in Mount Pearl. RNC was called to the shop around 10 to 5 yesterday morning. The 45-year-old was picked up by police shortly after and was charged with uttering threats. She was held to appear before a judge. It was an unusual sight in Gander on Friday as an Etihad Airways Airbus A380 made an unexpected landing due to a medical emergency. The plane, en route to Abu Dhabi from Toronto, was just about 4 hours into its transatlantic flight when it had to turn around and land at Gander International Airport, the only airport large enough on the east coast of Canada to support a jet airliner of that magnitude. Emergency medical staff met the plane on the runway to transport the patient to hospital. The plane then refueled and then, after 2 hours, took off for its final destination. Today is Orangemen's Day in the province. The denominational holiday is entrenched in many provincial and municipal collective agreements, along with St. George's Day and St. Patrick's Day. That means most provincial and municipal offices are closed, but it is not a shop's closing day, so stores, banks, the post office, and many other facilities are open today. Up next, your VOCM traffic and weather forecast.
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9: Good Monday morning and pretty good driving conditions right across the island. We're going to see that sunshine a little later today in the metro area. Starting to see signs of the slowdowns there westbound along the Trans-Canada Highway in St. John's. There's a lane closure there near the Cloverleaf as you're coming into the Cloverleaf, I'm pretty sure, in the westbound lane. It's from 9 to 4 daily until this Saturday. Crews are working to replace overhead signage in the area. Slowdowns at Portugal Cove Road and Major Path. Nothing new there, but it's still going strong there this morning, especially if you're on Portugal Cove Road. Slowdowns, just a minor delay at Foxtrap Access Road on the highway. Lane reductions east and westbound. And for drivers in Harbour Grace, got to get this out there. Glover Road is closed today at the Bannerman Brook Bridge, and that's ongoing until Wednesday, starting on Thursday. That's when the real work kicks off, and there'll be delays there for several hours at a time with the ongoing bridge replacement. The Volendam, Holland America's Volendam, is docked in Cornerbrook today with 1,400 passengers. And don't be jealous, because we're getting two cruise ships with something like somewhere around 5,000 people landing in St. John's tomorrow. That's your VOCM traffic. I'm Jerry Lynn Mackey.
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6: St. John's Metro, rest of the Avalon, sun and cloud today, a high of 20, clear skies for tonight, southwesterlies 30, low 14, and sun and cloud tomorrow, high 22. Clarenville, central Newfoundland, sun and cloud today, high of 25, cloudy, a few showers this evening, southwesterly winds 30 and a low of 14. Showers tomorrow, southwesterlies 40, high of 19. South coast, sunny today, high of 22. Clear skies tonight, southwesterly winds 30 and a low of 12. Overcast tomorrow, southwesterlies 40 and a high of 19. And the west coast, southwest coast, northern peninsula, sun and cloud for today. Southwesterly winds 40, high of 24. 15 to 30 millimeters of rain at times heavy for this evening. Fog patches, winds at 50, low of 14. Showers will end tomorrow afternoon, winds at 40 and a high of 19. Right now in St. John's, cloudy and 8. Back with an update at 10 o'clock for VOCM News. I'm Sarah Strickland.
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10: 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Good morning, Monday morning, and welcome to Open Line. I am back in the saddle after a couple of weeks of R&R. Here along with the stalwart, the mainstay, David Williams, who holds down the fort while others sub in from time to time. And on that note, please, a round of applause for my friend and fellow longtime former journalist and current CBS Mayor Darren Bent for his 2-week stint filling in while I was away. It was greatly appreciated. Thank you very much. So, yes, refresher the numbers to call in the St. John's metro area, 709-273-5211, long distance, 1-888-590-VOCM-8626 otherwise. And, yes, we will take your emails at openline@vocm.com. And I'd like to say I was able to completely check out and shut off and disconnect, which is advised in any business these days if you take some vacay. And I would suggest even more so in the news biz, the fire hose that it is. But you do so at your peril in the business. So I did my best to stay abreast of the goings-on and has happened to me too many times in my journalism career. The news found me while I was off, even while overseas in France. And look, I hate to start on a down note. I really do on my first day back, you know, in the spirit of, if you've been listening, of course, since about 2.5 months ago when I took over as host of this show, trying real hard to keep the show positive, good newsy. But I could not go anywhere, honestly, in the past week without someone asking me what I thought of Minister Barber's performance, or lack thereof, on the sacred ground that is Beaumont Hamel, or Beaumont Hamel. Those are the two ways to say it. So I mentioned before how much I was looking forward to my visit there, a seminal moment really for any Newfoundlander and Labradorian, and able to share it with my daughter, who was there with Shalloway, the youth choir, and their beautiful performance as they stood along the tops of the trenches, with the regiment band, literally, down in the trenches, as well as with my nephew who was there, and a member of the Canadian Armed Forces. So many of us, and foreigners as well, there to pay the highest respects, really, for the loss of our own. And, of course, to always remember, never forget, and impress upon our younger generations, you know, shout out as well to the students and staff of Gonzaga who were there as well, who I ran into, just how significant all of this is, still is, and still should be, lest we forget, right? So the event, the mood, the presence of leaders of other countries, the respect and the reverence they showed in their words and their proper pronunciations of words like Newfoundland, and we all know how we get our backs up when that's not pronounced properly, and yet, Beaumont Hamel, or Beaumont Hamel. So it's been 12 days now, and we still really don't know why the minister repeatedly mispronounced the two most important words she had to say there, words that most of us can say in our sleep, not to mention the numerous other flubs and mispronunciations during the six-minute speech, which unfortunately felt much longer than that. And I was about 20 yards away from the minister when she was speaking. In between us, Princess Anne and all the other dignitaries from other countries, Turkey, Belgium, France. And I've listened and seen the comments from people who either saw the news reports or some of the videos. And no, you didn't have to necessarily be there to be offended by it. But it was so much worse if you were there, as I was. And so one can only imagine in that moment. And I honestly think it was just more shock and definitely embarrassment and confusion. Like, what is happening with the person representing our government, our province? Our Minister of the Crown. And that's really primarily what I want to know. How did this happen? So please, first and foremost, you know, this is 12 days ago, Minister Barber, at the very least, those who were there that day, 12 days ago, and every other Newfoundlander, Labradorian, I would argue, we deserve some kind of an explanation, live, in person. You can call here, or you can call a media availability in the lobby of Confed if you like. I don't care. But if nothing else, just tell us what happened, why it happened. And then we'll have a better understanding, and we can all debate then whether an apology is even warranted. Was it the heat? It was hot. The sun was hot. There were people having some issues. I mean, it wasn't the heat wave that they're having, but the sun was very hot. It was a long afternoon. Then there's the travel. We all did the travel. We all dealt with the heat. And then there's the moment. Maybe it was nerves, given the time and the place, of course. Like, speeches like these on the biggest of stages are not easy. And they're far from, you know, pre-recorded or edited social media videos. But again, the deafening silence and the avoidance, dodging the issue, only leads to further speculation and online chatter, the good, the bad, and the ugly. And it's not going away, nor should it. I have to say, you know, it was, like, up until that point, it was all pretty overwhelming, as advertised, you know, just to be there. And I was very much lost in reflection, you know, trying to put myself right on that battlefield, you know. Hear the gunfire, imagine the shock and the fear that these kids, for the most part, really must have felt 110 years ago. But honestly, it suddenly just all turned to embarrassment. There's no other word for it. I make no apologies for saying that. Again, I was there. It's what I felt. And it took away from the moment, to say the least, for me and for others who saw me there in the media. There were a lot of other Newfoundlanders I recognized and saw there behind the media platform that we were all up on. And, you know, and many of them have since reached out to say the same. I've run into some of them on the street. People I've seen in the last week since I've been here, they, you know, hoping, telling me not to let this go, not to let it fall out of the news cycle. And, of course, I had no intention of letting that happen. It just doesn't get any more. And the word I keep coming back to is sacrosanct. Something that's just too important, sacred, or valuable to be messed with or flubbed over and over, let alone by a minister of the crown. So what do we have to date? A statement from the Department of Tourism on behalf of Minister Barber, saying sorry to some who were disappointed. And, of course, and also adding that this shouldn't be about her. Well, 1,000% it shouldn't, but unfortunately it is. She made it so. And then there's the one line from the Premier defending Minister Barber. One line. She acknowledges she made a mistake. She apologized for it. She's taken responsibility for it, and she will learn from it. Okay, but can she not speak for herself and say that herself as a capable cabinet minister instead of a statement written by staff or comms? Not on this issue, I'm sorry. You know, irregardless, none of that is good enough. Not from the minister, and not certainly not from the premier. Where is the leadership on this? It shouldn't be good enough for any Newfoundlander, really. It just doesn't equate with the magnitude of this failure. Again, poor leadership. This isn't so much about who did it either. It's about what happened. It didn't offend me as a man or a liberal, as a Tory, as a New Democrat. It offended me as a Newfoundlander. And I know many others as well who were there and those who weren't there. So get past the biases. Call this what it was, an inexcusable, serious error by a minister of the crown on the world stage, no less. You know, like I and the others who were there, we marveled, we all did, at the respect and the whole pomp and circumstance shown by the highest officials from France and Belgium and Turkey and England. You know, Princess Anne right there, front and center, you know, along with their own international media coverage, each of those countries, because this is significant for them. It's big. They take the sacrifice made by the Newfoundlanders very seriously. The news coverage of it was second only to the tragic wildfires in the south of France that week when I was watching the newscasts over there. They'd cover that and went right to these ceremonies at the Battle of the Somme. But after that display, I can understand why some of them might wonder how serious we take it. You know, this wasn't some ribbon-cutting marketing announcement downtown. This was Beaumont-Hamel, July 1st. You know, we all know the danger of time passing and people forgetting the price that was paid can happen automatically as generations come and go. We know that. But we can't forget this one. And that's a strong message needs to be sent here. For our veterans first, and then for the rest of us second. Minister Barber should do the right thing and explain first what happened. You know, it's long overdue. It's been a week now. I can't believe. I was searching all the other media looking for something where she just actually came out and spoke about this. But the prolonged silence will just lead to louder calls for something else, whether it's a resignation or for the premier to do the right thing. At this point, I don't know what's more inexcusable, to tell you the truth. Was it the speech or the silence? So the government's getting comms advice from somewhere, and I'd suggest from somewhere up along, where they might not quite get Beaumont-Hamel like we do. Maybe that's the disconnect. Who knows? Regardless, we're just left to wonder, left to speculate, because neither the premier or the minister, transparency be damned, you know? They should know better and should have done better and properly address and explain what happened here, lest we forget, right? Jeez, I really, as I said, I hated to. You know, I had a great little spiel on my Norway not making it to the semifinals of the World Cup, but, you know, I remember, look, I was driving away. I rented a car while I was over there, and you have to drive to a smaller airport, and then a shuttle takes you to Beaumont-Hamel, and all of us international media were on a bus, and it's all they could talk about. And it's all I could think about as we drove away. How horrific is that? I went for one, you know, for that reason, the moment that we all talk about. Have you been to Beaumont-Hamel? Have you experienced it? And I experienced it until. And that's it. And so, you know, for anyone who was offended, there should be better respect paid for all of us. All Newfoundlanders should have been respected, should have been offended by what happened. So, and, you know, honestly, the emotion, the realization hits you on the way there. You know, the landscape leading to Beaumont-Hamel. And then while Princess Anne was speaking, you look around and armed paratroopers are all in the field. They're all in the battlefield for security reasons, but just seeing the soldiers lining the battlefield like that, even for a different reason, was another moment, you know? And again, as I said, the choir upon the trenches and on and on and on. And it was hot, but not unbearable. Like, the sun was pretty hot that day. And of course, the visit to the Danger Tree, which was right there, you know, and all of a sudden a large Hercules just came in low and loud and right over our heads. All of that was incredible. But unfortunately, it all was taken away. It really was. It's sad that that wasn't what I was thinking about as I drove away. What I was thinking about was what happened. And it was inexcusable. And again, we just need an explanation to start. And then we'll decide if it should be an apology or whatever. But at least explain. Come out, talk about it, tell us what happened. You should be able to do that. I'm sure it would happen, you know, if it was election time, who knows. But sometimes that's what forces the hand. So, yeah. So there's lots more on the bone, of course, that we can talk about here this morning. I had a slew of stuff. The World Cup, obviously, the semis are set. We can talk about the Jays. We can talk about BP and Equinor. I was going to say, that Tor Loseth, my sympathies to Tor Loseth and the Equinor crowd. Norway, who I picked, didn't make it on through. I really thought that they were going to be the sleeper team. So speaking of our Norwegian friends, you know, congrats on a great World Cup to our Norwegian friends. They were one well-oiled machine up until Saturday, pun intended. And ironically, ready for it, Dave? They ran out of gas. Sorry. Trying to lighten the mood here a little bit. So, yeah, the semis are set. And one thing I will say about the World Cup, a lot of new eyes, fresh eyes on football, the world on soccer, not necessarily around these parts. You know, we've got a very healthy sport in this province, no question. You look at the southern, south coast and the history of the Laurentians and everyone else. Look, you know, we know our soccer, we know our football here. But for people who are just kind of really tuning in and not really understanding, a better explanation of some of the things that happen in soccer could be, you know, even just a little, the human speed bump behind the wall on a penalty kick. You know, someone said to me, why is there a person lying down on the ground behind the wall? Well, that's because when they jump, the best players can shoot the ball underneath the wall. So now they figured out they put a human speed bump there, and that takes that away. But, and there's lots of other issues, the calls, the red cards, the Trump card. We could talk about that as well. There's just not enough time. But I had to get that off my chest this morning, as requested by many people in the past week since I've been back. And I really expected something before now. So the fact that there was nothing, no other attention paid to this by the government, something more formal, was really disappointing. Not as disappointing as what I witnessed over there, but there you go. Anyway, I'm going to take a breath. That was a lot to start the show and after a two-week break. But we'll get into it. And I'm looking for your phone calls. I gave the numbers off at the top. The big voice will give them away again. We got a couple of calls in the queue, but we're looking for yours on any topic that you may prefer, and we are open to it right here on Open Line. We'll be right back.
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10: And welcome back. And yes, lots of reaction, lots of messages to me in the Open Line email, you know, wondering where the minister is on this. Again, the lines are right here. This is the place if you want to not let it fester anymore and just explain what happened. I just want an explanation. I'm not rushing to judgment. I have no idea. People are talking about literacy and all these other things and wardrobe. I don't care. I think the only way to solve this is for the minister, you know, who should be able to speak publicly right here now, or whether it's over there in France, just about this. Just tell us what happened. Maybe an explanation would be a really good start. So the rest of it, the festering and all the other things going on in the background and the speculation, can just be hushed, and then we can just move on from there. An explanation, and then we can decide ourselves, you know, the correct course of action here. Lots of people looking for resignations. I mean, look, you know, from who? The minister or the premier? The premier has dropped the ball just as much as the minister on this, not giving it its due and the respect it deserves. So, okay, just letting you know, I'm getting the emails and I'm getting the message loud and clear. Let's go to line number one. And Jim, you're on the air.
24: Yes, good morning. Name is Jim Shouse up in Labrador.
10: Yes, Jim.
24: That was a great preamble you had there. Really enjoyed that, but I'm going to change the topic just a little bit.
10: Yes, sir. That's the nature of Open Line. You go right ahead.
24: Okay, I want to talk about the new regulations for the upcoming 2027 black bear hunting in the province.
10: Sure.
24: Now, apparently, in the hunting and fishing guide, it's stated that for 2027, there's going to be some changes. And the changes is that hunters are going to be limited to only being able to purchase two licenses per hunter. So you'll be able to harvest four bears. Now, very, very few people, hardly anyone harvests four bears. Most people, when they buy a license, they don't even harvest one. And it's not because, you know, they don't try or anything like that. I don't know. Maybe they just like to have a license with them if they got a cabin so that they can shoot a bear or something.
10: Yeah.
24: But I'm a commercial hunter, trapper. I think that the trappers up in Labrador, because we have such a huge landmass, so few hunters, so few people, should the regulation should remain status quo. And when I say status quo, I should just let your listeners know that presently, that if I want to get two bears, I buy one license. If I want to get four bears, I just purchase another license, and on and on and on. So I can get, I suppose, as many licenses as I want. Now, there's only a couple of guys in all of Labrador, and you got to realize how big Labrador is, you know, that take advantage of this, because black bears are so hard to clean. There's so much work to it, so little return, maybe the same return you'd get for skinning a pine marten, which is a little animal, you know, not much, about the size of a squirrel you'd see on the on the lawn in Ottawa. You know, those little bigger squirrels?
10: Yeah.
24: So it's a hell of a lot of work. Nobody wants to do it. But, you know, it does supplement the trapper's income. So, and the reason the wildlife are giving that they're, you know, cutting these licenses back as a so-called precautionary measure, not that there's an issue, is because people aren't sending their returns back in. Now, I talked to the wildlife when I emailed them, and they returned my email the first time. They won't return my email anymore. I said, look, if there's more incentive for people to, you know, fill in their returns, I'm sure they get a lot more returns in. But right now, I think all you get is a patch or something like that. After you get so many patches, well, it sort of loses its luster. You know, if they took these returns and had a draw, put their name in a hat for a drum of gas or something that a trapper or a hunter could use, I think they'd get more returns. And even if they don't get the returns, why don't they call people in different areas and ask them, you know, about the population of black bears in their area? You know, you're not going to find this out sitting in an office in St. John's. I mean, you got to talk to the guys that are out there in the field.
10: Yeah, and the returns, you mean, so, you know, the licenses you're not using for the back beer that you didn't get, right?
24: Yes.
10: And not
24: you
10: keeping
24: know, when you fill in the returns,
10: yep.
24: I guess it's the same as maybe a moose return. You know, they'll ask you under, did you see any other animals out there? And so that gives them a good means of...
10: good feedback, you know, from the people on the who are on the tundra, who are out there.
24: Yeah, the people are out there. I don't know the situation down in Newfoundland, but I know... You know, there's an awful lot of hunters down there compared to up here, and they don't have the landmass. But we've got the bears up here. Let us utilize them. And look, let's get this straight. It doesn't mean going out and shooting bears indiscriminately when the fur is no good. There's a month in the spring when the fur is good and it's valuable. And these hunters know that, and that's when they take these bears. That's when they harvest them.
10: What can you get? So, what can a hunter get for a good fur and where? And like, where's the market?
24: Well, the market right now seems to be at the only auction house left in Canada, and that's Fur Harvesters Auction. And I'll tell you right now that I am the agent in Labrador for Fur Harvesters Auction, so I know how many bears come into me because all the trappers have to send their fur into me. I ship it on to North Bay in Ontario at Fur Harvesters, and they sell it. So I know how many bears come in. Very few.
10: How many came in last year, Jim?
24: Oh, my goodness. maybe 35 beers for the full year out of a place the size of Labrador. It's being underutilized.
10: Yeah, and the population is estimated around 10,000, roughly?
24: I would imagine. That's not management. To me, that's mismanagement.
10: Well,
24: you got to go.
10: I mean, they should be, for starters, with your conduit with the fur industry. And I mean, are you in any way in a regular sort of liaison or contact with the department? I mean, the knowledge that you have, obviously, from.
24: No, I'm not. They don't ask me for advice. But look, I am in contact with every community from Nain down to the Southern Straits, Central Labrador, where I live, and Church Falls, Labrador West. I talk to these hunters. And these guys are out there, they're on the land all the time, whether it's on a snowmobile or in the summer, it might be in boat, or I guess, there's limited road access. But, I know what's out there.
10: Yeah. Well, look, what's the immediate ask here? It sounds like it's as much on the hunters as it is on the department as far as people with their returns and giving accurate information,
24: Well, look, if you want to go just by the return, sure, I think maybe people should send in the returns, but there should be more incentive to do that. If they really want, information from the hunters, when the guy buys his license, maybe his phone number or email should be on there. And if he doesn't send in his return, and maybe a few won't, they'll forget or something like that, have someone in the department call these fellows, and find out if they were successful. I mean, what's going to happen next? If we don't send in our moose returns, I mean, are they going to cut out the moose hunt up here? Look, we got no outfitters up here. The only way to keep the bears in check are by these few individuals that might want to get some bears to sell. So. Just had a phone call come in and lost my train of thought.
10: Yeah, no, I feel that. I've been there. Anyway, Jim, look, I'll give you a minute to wrap up, but what's the next step here? Like, what would you like to see happen?
24: Well, look, because, like I said, I don't know the situation in Newfoundland. So Newfoundland is different, but you got to realize that Labrador is a different place. I suggest that they keep the status quo for Labrador. Because I can't speak for Newfoundland. I'll let the guys down there, they can fight for themselves.
10: And the status quo being two black bear per license, right?
24: Two black bear license.
10: Okay.
24: And the fact that you can buy as many licenses as you want. It's not going to harm the population. The place is being overrun by bears. The bears are being shot indiscriminately by cabin owners, by wildlife officials, because they're in the communities and things like that. And gotcha. These beers are just dumped. They aren't being used.
10: And if you don't use the license, report it, as you said, in your return, and to say what you're seeing, I guess.
24: Yeah.
10: Just better reporting.
24: We're paying good money for these licenses. It's income. It's income for the province. We claim our fur money, or at least I do. So, I'm paying taxes on it, so mm-hmm. let us continue doing it as we have in the past.
10: I asked you earlier too. I don't know if you mentioned it or said it after, but what do you get for a good fur these days?
24: Well,
10: like in the good time of the year.
24: Okay, you want to talk about average?
10: Yeah,
24: I guess an average would be better than a top.
10: Sure.
24: Correct.
10: Yeah, absolutely. Right across the board.
24: Yeah. Okay. Let's say. $200. $200 for it's going to cost you, excuse me, it'll take you a couple of days to, to skin it, to flesh it, to dry it. It's a lot of work. Not everyone is doing it. Nobody wants to do it. But the few people that, enjoy doing it should be allowed to do it.
10: Sure.
24: Until, if there's a problem, we'll change it when there's a problem. But there's no problem. I can't see any problem in... even in the distant future. I mean, there's just so many bears out here.
10: Well, it's out there, and wildlife, you know, anyone who has any other thoughts on it, this is the venue for it. It's the first kind of a conversation I've had on the issue, as far as just, you know, real no threat to the resource. Let's just open it up a little more, given the numbers. And again, given the harvest to take that you said, 35 isn't a lot in the grand scheme of things. So I leave it open to wildlife and yourself to keep you posted on if there's any change to it, if they entertain any change to it.
24: Yes, indeed. Well, it's I don't know if it's passed legislation or not. If it can be changed, but you know, to me, this is not the way to manage our resources, whether it's black bears or any other species up here.
10: Well,
24: you got to get more say from the people that are involved.
10: Well, the Minister Forsey or someone could speak to that. I mean, like you said, if it's not, it's just if it's not a resource issue. The question is, it could just be a tweak, an easy tweak from year to year. I don't know, but I leave that to the officials to fill me in.
24: Okay, good. I'm glad you glad you took my call.
10: Thanks. Absolutely, Jim. Glad you made it. Thanks so much for starting up the show on a good note. Thanks a lot. Appreciate it.
24: Bye-bye.
10: Okay, bye. It's Jim there on the Black Bear Population in Labrador. Yeah, that's a good one to start the week. And you never know where it's coming from. Let's take our first little pause of the morning and come back. We got a few lines open, and there's no shortage of things to discuss. And I'm all over the World Cup if you want to have a good chat. When you're in France during the World Cup and Mbappe is popping them the way he was, wow, what a scene. It's borders on traumatic. I mean, there's emotion. We show emotion, you know, when we're watching a good Canada-US hockey game. But boy, oh boy. It's all other level there during the World Cup. Let's take that pause. We'll be right back.
0: Call now, 709-273-5211 or 1-888-590-8626. VOCM Open Line will be back in a moment.
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10: And welcome back to the show. And of course, yes, we'll take all sides of the discussion on Minister Barber and what happened at Beaumont Hemel. And then I get, lots of email there suggesting, you know, an explanation is warranted. And one person talking about how their grandfather was... survived Beaumont Hemel, but died shortly thereafter, but wished that their respect was shown. And then another email who suggests I should be ashamed of myself. Now, if there's one thing that gets under my skin, it's other people telling me to be excuse me, do you know me? No, you do not. Ashamed of myself. It's one of the most insulting things you can say to anybody on a generalized basis. If you've got an issue with someone, okay, you can keep it to that. But telling someone they should be ashamed of yourself, I'd suggest look in the mirror. And not only that, to suggest that this hasn't been talked about. I've been back for a week, and it's followed me everywhere, and it hasn't left the news cycle, and I've been told to make sure it doesn't. So excuse me, ashamed of yourself. That's one of the, man, does that ever get underneath my skin. You know, telling people they should, the hypocrisy knows no ends. And, of course, other emails. Suggesting I made every Newfoundland Labrador proud. Again, I'm only asking, really, and the consensus seems to be, people want an explanation. You know? No, I didn't come out here yelling and ranting and screaming for a resignation. I want an explanation. And then we can decide whether in even the apology, which was forwarded on behalf of the Department of Tourism, on behalf of Minister Barber by the Department of Tourism, as opposed to Minister Barber, and maybe then we'll know if even if that apology was warranted. I don't know. Under the circumstances, look, keep the emails coming, but I much prefer the phone calls. And one other thing, too, I mentioned, you know, obviously, while for a couple of weeks trying to keep on top of things, I did take note of the withdrawal of BP, British Petroleum, from the Bay du Nord project and leaving Equinor with all 100% the investment risk now, but... You know, money is never the greatest consideration, so nothing to see here, right? I don't know. And the final investment decision, with now just all of Equinor's money, is still on track, I believe, for 2027. So that's fine. You know, everyone says this has nothing to do with the vitality or the value of the Bay du Nord project. Okay. So is anyone lining up or kicking the tires to get in on the action, is my question. Is Equinor soliciting interest? Or open to it to replace any of BP's investment? Or do they prefer to go it alone? Because, you know, that could determine whether it does proceed at all. You know, the last thing you want is for Equinor to go all in on the gamble, maybe, deciding not to replace BP, or does that make it easier not to sanction even because there's nobody else involved? So then it's only their decision whether to pull the plug. I don't know. I'm not trying to cast negatives or positives on it, but it raises a lot of questions. I did hear Tor Loseth, the president for Canadian Operations, say that it should have no impact on the project, that particular decision by PP. But all decisions, are now in-house, so no need to consult with partners unless you consider or include us, the province. So will the province pursue an equity stake now, given all the belief and love they've shown for the project? You know, put the money where the mouth is, so to speak. NRGNL, what do you say? You know, at what point can we channel all our domestic oil, including, you know, stuff, Hibernia, strictly to the Canadian markets instead of exporting any of it? So we can keep prices lower here because, shocker of all shockers, the MOU between the U.S. and Iran fell through. much like our MOU on Churchill Falls, I guess the parallels are pretty interesting. But nonetheless, I leave that open to your, to your suggestion. Another email regarding Minister Barbara. Absolutely distasteful and such a poor representation of NL. Our soldier sacrificed her first change of the caribou at the rooms, and the Nike sign, and whatever you want to call it. So a lot of distaste there. There's a lot of reaction to this. And again, more than anything, I'd welcome your phone calls, obviously. But I did want to, and somebody asked me about whether or not, what I thought of the World Cup. And again, as I mentioned earlier, I was right there in France during the World Cup, during the wildfires as well. It was crazy, to be over there in the middle of all of this. Rented a car and drove to the small town of Amiens, about 120 kilometers northwest of of Paris. And you think the roundabout on Black Marsh is wild. There's some four-lane, six-lane roundabouts I could introduce you to over there. And only if you're a driver at heart, because otherwise it takes a little bit of just instinct to know when to go and when not to go. And you stop at your peril. But while I was there, obviously, I was in some of the pubs for the French games. And, as I said, the passion here is one thing, but it's traumatic passion over there. You would swear that, these were traumatic incidents as opposed to sport, but it's the blood sport. There's no question about it. And, people ask me a few different things about, red cards and all that fun stuff. We can talk about that, of course. We can talk about the World Cup. Love to. I think the main difference between Norway and Canada is that, they really seemed like both had a bit of a destiny going on, is that Norway's star played and ours didn't. Davies, the question, remains, who was pulling his strings? Most believe it was Team Bayern Munich, but given the money involved, I'd say they had a set legal contract or something when he could come on if needed. There's a lot of questions around that. And, the other parts of the things that somebody mentioned to me, they don't watch a lot of soccer, don't watch a lot of football. And I mentioned that not enough really was explained, different nuances that the, say, casual viewer wouldn't necessarily know. And, the referee is trying to explain what the foul is. Just say goal or no goal. The broken English, all the referees are chosen to try to be as neutral as possible. So you wouldn't have, say, a Belgian ref doing a Belgian game. But if you looked at some of the trying to explain why there was or wasn't a foul, you just still didn't know as he was running away until he pointed either to the spot or to the goalie for a goal kick. So a lot of stuff like that. And then the sportsmanship throw in, a guy gets injured and the team that actually possesses the ball will kick the ball off, when a legitimate injury has occurred. And once the guy is up and going again, that team who got the ball will kick it back to the other team. People are saying, why is he giving the ball away? Well, that's just because it was sportsmanship and they had the ball in the beginning. And we talked about the human speed bump, behind the penalty kick wall or the free kick wall. And it's a real, it's a real, real art to skip in that ball in front of a keeper. People were talking about some of the goalkeepers mishandling the ball. But, it's a real art to skip the ball about 2 or 3 feet in front of the keeper. Because that's a crapshoot to save at the best of times. It's a real skill. And then the bicycle kick, not always a trick. Sometimes it's the only option. So on and on and on, we can talk about that, and because people are sending me some notes on the World Cup. So just want to let you know I'm not missing that, and I do see it. And lots more emails on Minister Barber, and we can talk about it. Love the emails, but more appreciate the calls, and we'll be right back.
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4: And welcome back to the show. Let's go right to line number one. And Paul, you're on the air.
5: Good morning, Brian. Welcome back to Newfoundland, everybody.
4: Thank you very much. Been back a week, but boy, it's all, oh my God, it's so good to be home after a ways away like that. Yep, thanks.
5: The furthest I ever was Germany, but that was when I was a little small boy. I don't remember none of it.
4: Oh, that's too bad. Not anything like, how old were you when you were in Germany?
5: Oh, my God, I was about three. Dad was in the army. Okay. See, we got shipped everywhere. But
4: yes, like
5: Dave,
4: so many.
5: I was just telling Dave a minute ago there, I got some news there. I have a special needs friend who goes to the Hob Mary Meeting Road, and apparently it was shut down. I can read a part of the email for you. There's no names and nothing like that.
4: No, that's fine. Yeah, go for it.
5: That she received. I heard that the Hob was shut down until further notice. Something about the fire inspector coming in until repairs can be completed. Now, she tells me that, I guess it's the heat, I don't go down there myself, but she goes there quite often, actually, but apparently it's got to do with the ramp that is supposed to be installed on the side of the building. There's neither one there.
4: Yeah,
5: apparently they're in the process of putting one there, but my question was to Dave, I'm not going to mention any names, but management. Why did management allow these people to go into the Hob with special needs and not have proper access to get out of the building? Now they can go out through the front door.
4: Yeah,
5: they have an elevator, but if there's a fire, they can't use it. Mm-hmm. But apparently there's no side ramp. Now, that struck me odd that they would allow it to be opened, Brian, if they're not supposed to be open. The fire department actually came in, so somebody must have phoned the fire department. And now it's been shut down.
4: Well, first and foremost,
5: did you hear anything about that at all?
4: No, and again, I'm first day back. But on the other hand, that said, first day back on the show. On the other hand, you know, I don't live far from from the Hob. I'm in the Georgetown neighborhood. And as a matter of fact, I was there on Friday morning, right next to it. I parked right next to the Hob because I brought my cat to the groomer, which is right across the street. And they do a great job, by the way. Shout out to Classy Clips. Classy Clips. And but I did notice the work is still ongoing on the ramp, but people were coming and going then on Friday. So I will say that obviously.
5: Now, when you say people, do you mean workers or do you mean people who participate in activities at the Hob?
4: That's a good question. I wasn't there long enough to really observe all the traffic, but I did see cars coming and going and people going in and out of the doors, the main doors, you know, down on that face Field Street. So I, you know, I saw them coming and going. I didn't pay much attention to it because it just looked like business as usual, other than the work site there where the ramp is going in. But you know, of course, Paul, Tom Badcock, the Hob, he's a regular caller to this program on all topics, not just the Hob. He weighs in on a lot of things. I'm sure he's listening. So if there's any clarification we can get on this issue, that would be no offense to him. I'm sure he won't take offense. The horse is straight from the horse's mouth.
5: That's what I was hoping, that somebody from management would come on and just, because I have the email there and it says it was shut down. The fire department had to come in and they weren't allowed to go back there anymore because there's activities that take place. Now, this person that I know, again, this week was

0: today, Tuesday. Is it not going ahead tomorrow?
1: Today, Monday. Yep.
0: No, is it not going ahead tomorrow? Okay. No, it's not going ahead tomorrow, sir. I was just wondering pretty much on her behalf as well.
1: Yeah, that email. That email has that information. What's the date on that? Like, when was it sent?
0: Can you get the date on that? Is there a date on it?
1: Was that sent this morning or?
0: No, that's last week, my friend. That was last week.
1: Okay. Wow. And I haven't heard, Dave, I don't think, and of course I wasn't here, but it seems to be the first.
0: July 6th. July 6th was the date on it, yeah.
1: It's a week ago.
0: Because I think last week you couldn't go down, am I right? You never had no bingo last, no, she had no bingo last week on her, girl. Calling you girl now, boy.
1: I noticed. That's fine, but I've been called worse, and I'm getting called worse in a couple of emails here, too.
0: Oh, my God.
1: Which I'll get to in a minute. Mostly, you know, positive, but, you know, there's the odd one here that I'm going to get to in a moment. But, look, it's been a week, though. That would be a week since the email was sent. So if this was, a disruption, has she gone over there since the email just to see what's going on? Okay.
0: She does know people down there.
1: Okay.
0: And of course, you'll hear bits and rumors then, Brian.
1: Anyone make a phone
0: call?
1: What's
0: fact? Yep. No, just the fire department went in. It seems strange that they went in. They must have been called.
1: Okay.
0: And since that day, they were shut down. They weren't allowed to open it up.
1: Do you know?
0: Now, you said you saw people there last week. I would have thought if it was because of the ramp. Because, of course, if there's a fire, they can't use the elevator. And apparently the main entrance is okay because it's ground level. But to put a ramp on the side of the building. And maybe they're doing that now. But what happened all this time gone by? That means they were being open and they weren't supposed to be open.
1: Yeah,
0: that's my opinion.
1: I guess we're just left to speculate until we get something official.
0: Did the
1: email address that you have, is that that's from the hub, is it?
0: No, that's one friend to another.
1: Oh, okay. All right. So
0: yeah,
1: it's not directly.
0: Yeah, but she said the same thing because she knows some of the people who work down there.
1: Yeah.
0: That's the story that's been going around because of the ramp, right?
1: Well, maybe
0: but
1: we
0: if
1: can...
0: there was no ramp there, like I say, why were they allowing people, handicapped people to go in there? It seemed kind of... I won't say what I think about that. But, no, you're right. If management can call in me, buddy, I'd love to hear the reason.
1: Yep.
0: Behind that.
1: And it's out there, so I'm sure the newsroom maybe can give them a shout, too, and just check on it. If we don't hear from management or Tom Badcock himself before then, I'm sure he's gotten wind of this discussion by now. But by all accounts, if it was a week ago, you'd think there'd be some rumblings in it in the public domain by now, hey?
0: Yeah. He phoned in last week. He was out with a codfish or something, right?
1: Like you would.
0: I thought maybe... Instead of talking about codfish, why don't you just mention about the hub so we know what's going on?
1: Hand in hand, right? Conversations that go hand in hand.
0: Oh, my God. Anyway, Brian, you have a good day. I'm glad you're back.
1: Yeah, thanks, Paul. I appreciate that. Really do. Thanks,
0: Paul. Right,
1: okay, bye.
0: Bye.
1: All right. Yes, and I'm not going to avoid any of the other emails, too. I'm going to read one right out here regarding Minister Barber and Beaumont Hamill. I'm the daughter of a veteran, a retired educator, not affiliated with a political party, not a regular listener at Open Line. That's too bad. And just happened to be on this morning. I'm writing because my father would be rolling in his grave if he heard your spiel this morning about a person mispronouncing words in a speech. First, after you said she didn't apologize, I did a quick Google search and found news stories that said she did apologize. I don't know why you wouldn't find the CBC and NTV stories. As a matter of fact, there is a CBC, an NTV, a VOCM, a Telegram, and all major media did publish the statement. Not the apology from the minister herself, but a statement from the department on her behalf. And that's not an apology. I'm sorry. Something from the minister directly, live, in person, her words, in her own voice, that's an apology. Second, as an educator, I'm appalled that you openly criticize a person for mispronouncing a word. Yeah, well, if it was just one word, that would be one thing. But I was there, and it was more than a dozen words, and it was phrases. And it was beginning to end. Educators spend years building up self-esteem of children. You have language disorders and so sensitive about their language disorder. I don't know that minister has a language disorder. Again, she has not spoken to this. She has not explained what happened. As I said, listening is a real good thing, too. So, and if you don't listen to the show very often, well, you can't assume what's been on it and what hasn't been on it. But again, I apparently, quote, have undone those years of work in a single morning. Wow. Third, you should consider what your commentary has done to adults and children with learning disabilities. Again, why? I have not claimed or said anybody has a learning disability. People don't, I don't know where this is coming from. Yeah, was it to boost your call-ins? Oh, my God. Fourth, this is a personal attack on a person's abilities. Okay. Open Line should deal with issues such as the homeless on the street. We do. Churchill Falls, we do. High taxes, we do. Not on personal attributes of anyone, even politicians. We do on a regular basis. That's the point of it. I don't want it to be that way, and I would love to know what happened here so it doesn't have to be that way. And fifth, people from different backgrounds and other different languages mispronounce words all the time. That is true. What would you think if you were criticized publicly for those mispronunciations? Would it be called racist? Oh, my God. Sixth, it would be likely that people who are harping on this, this is Beaumont Hamel, by the way, everyone. Just a reminder, July 1st, Beaumont Hamel, sacrosanct. Nothing bigger in our province's history. People who are harping on this, looking to score political points, as I said in my preamble, I wasn't offended as a in politics, as a man, or in any other way. I was offended as a Newfoundlander because I was there. And if you were there, you would have been too. Anyway, what would you think if they were publicly criticized? Most decent people would feel bad for the woman because she made those mistakes. We all feel bad. I felt horrible for her. It's that moment, you know, when you're standing there, you know, you're in a big auditorium. We've all been there. You're in a big auditorium. Someone's up at the podium. They start speaking and something happens where they make a flub or they trip over things or it becomes really awkward and you're sitting there and you don't want to look to the person next to you and you don't want to react because you don't want to make it any worse for the person who's speaking than you. So you just stay there, you freeze and you hope it'll end quickly. And this didn't end quickly, sadly. Seventh, where were your comments on Open Line when the Liberal minister insulted all seniors in NL when she made fun of Wakeham's quote-unquote old face? I was here, and I called it out, and so did other callers. Again, I know you said you don't listen very often, but you can't assume if you don't listen. So why did she get a free pass on something that didn't look like a mistake? There was no free pass on the old face comment. Sarah Studley knows that. So there you go. As a public figure with listeners all over NL, you should consider what you say on a public forum. Yeah, I do. Thank you. Let's take a break. We're going off to the news. We'll be right back.
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3: At 10 o'clock, still mostly cloudy skies, temperature at 9 in St. John's. Good morning, I'm Sarah Strickland. A fuel pricing watchdog is warning of a grim future for oil and gas prices. Major global volatility means that prices at the pumps won't be going down anytime soon, according to Dan McTagg, the president of Canadians for Affordable Energy. Speaking on VOCM Open Line, McTagg speculated on how U.S. politics plays a part in influencing oil and gas prices across the world, including in this province.
4: They're short-selling oil and gasoline. As much as prices have gone up, they could have been a lot higher. We could be talking $2.40, $2.50, given the shortage that's in the world today. It's a real shortage. But we've been able to see, and I think it's being led by the Trump administration's Treasury Department, they're actually forcing down the price of oil because they know politically going to $5 a gallon in the United States is going to be a record.
3: A new report commissioned by Parks Canada on Mealy Mountains National Park in Labrador is backing up concerns raised by the Innu Nation and Nunatsiavut government on inclusion of the Nunatsiavut Community Council in its governance framework. Linda Swain reports for VOCM News.
5: The Innu Nation says a report commissioned by Parks Canada confirms that agreements with the Nunatsiavut Community Council should end and a governance framework for the Mealy Mountains National Park Reserve be restored to reflect established Indigenous and treaty-based rights with the Innu Nation and Nunatsiavut government. The Innu Nation says its agreements with Canada recognize the central role of Innu in the park's planning, management, and operation. The park reserve is located entirely within Innu settlement lands. The Innu Nation says the report recommends that Parks Canada should get on with their mandate of managing the park in cooperation with the Innu Nation. According to the Innu Nation, the report also finds that Parks Canada misinterpreted the implications of a 2007 Newfoundland and Labrador Court of Appeal decision requiring consultation with the NCC. That decision required only a low level of consultation in the specific circumstances of a Southern Labrador Highway project. Chief Simon Pokwe says the report's findings confirm Innu Nation's longstanding concerns, and Parks Canada must act swiftly and distinguish between unrecognized groups with weak claims and Indigenous government with recognized Section 35 rights. Linda Swain, VOCM, Local News Now.
3: The province says it is moving forward on its commitment to build ferries in Newfoundland and Labrador, but the official opposition believes government is backtracking on their promise. Last week, government issued an RFP for a consultant to look at the capacity that exists here to build vessels. Liberal transportation critic Jamie Corab says the PCs promised to build three new ferries here, but there was no costing done and no plan for it.
6: Now, instead of delivering on that commitment, they're issuing this request for proposals to hire a consultant to determine whether or not it's even possible to go through on this for the province. So, you know, these are things that should have been done, and they should have been upfront and told the people, you know, during the election, here's reality, it's here where we are. But instead, you know, it's misleading. So once again, this government's backtracking on a key election commitment that they made. So the Conservatives are now, again, a year later, trying to determine whether or not they can deliver on this for Newfoundland Labradorians.
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3: St. John's Metro, rest of the Avalon, becoming a mix of sun and cloud with a high of 20 today. Clear skies for tonight. Southwesterly winds at 30 and a low of 14. Sun and cloud tomorrow, high of 22. Clarenville, central Newfoundland, sun and cloud today, high of 25. Cloudy with a few showers for tonight. Southwesterly winds 30, low of 14. Showers tomorrow, southwesterly winds 40 and a high of 19. South Coast, sunny today, high of 22. Clear skies for tonight, southwesterly winds 30 and a low of 12. Overcast tomorrow, southwesterlies 40, high of 19. West Coast, southwest coast, northern peninsula, sun and cloud today, southwesterly winds around 40, high of 24. 15 to 30 millimeters of rain at times heavy this evening, some fog patches moving in, winds at 50 and a low of 14. Showers will continue to tomorrow morning, ending in the afternoon, southwesterly winds 40 and a high of 19. Happy Valley Goose Bay, showers beginning around lunchtime, southwesterly winds 30, high of 19. Rain will end this evening, winds at 30, low of 14. Tomorrow, sun and cloud and a high of 23. Labrador West, sun and cloud today, northwesterly winds 30, high of 23. Partly cloudy tonight, low of 11. 10 to 15 millimeters of rain tomorrow, westerlies 30 and a high of 19. And the North Coast, cloudy with some rain today, high of 13. Showers, fog patches tonight, northwesterly winds 30 and a low of 7. Tomorrow, drizzle and fog, northeasterly winds 30 and a high of 10. Right now in St. John's, a little bit of blue sky out there poking through the clouds. Temperature is at 9. Back with an update at 11 o'clock for VOCM News. I'm Sarah Strickland.
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1: Welcome back to the show. Right to line number 3. And Connor Curtis, Director of Communications with the Sierra Club of Canada, you're on the air.
9: Thank you so much for having me.
1: Let's see. That was a. Let's try that again.
9: I can hear me now.
1: I can. Are you on direct line or is it a speaker of any kind? Because it's really not very clear.
9: No direct line. Let me move around a bit here, see if maybe it's reception or something. I don't know. Can you hear me now?
1: Wherever you are right now, don't move a muscle.
9: Perfect. Okay. Well, glad we got that sorted out.
1: Okay. Sorry, go right ahead, Connor.
9: Sure. So, I mean, you know, calling in, I know there's been a lot of talk over the past few days about Bay du Nord and BP pulling out of the project. And, you know, obviously we've expressed our concerns in a couple of places about what that means in terms of the economics of the project. I think one of the big things that, you know, I'd be calling in to chat about is, you know, how can we envisage other ways to ensure that the economy in Newfoundland and Labrador is diversified away from oil and gas and is able to, you know, look towards the renewable future that we see happening on in a lot of other places. You know, again, I think the decision by BP to exit the Bay du Nord project really does speak to the need to start making that more of a focus.
1: Yeah, so what information do you have on the reason that BP pulled out?
9: Well, you know, if you look at everything that's reported by Reuters, right, they're in a company that's looking to minimize debt, that's mm-hmm. looking to look at high profitability projects, right? And, you know, they're a company that's in one situation among many amongst different companies. But I think that that's one of the things for people to keep an eye on and to consider when looking at Bay du Nord. You know, when we look at the sort of overall picture of oil and gas, North Sea in the UK, where the head of the National Energy Agency is saying that the UK should forgo expansion in North Sea oil and gas sector, because there isn't a market for that. That's a much more promising set of projects than Bay du Nord is, right? So that should say something about where things are going. You know, Equinor is saying that they're still very interested in the project, that they still want to move ahead with it, but Equinor has also said that in the past and then turned around and delayed the project again, right? So my concern, I guess, with that is, you know, BP and Equinor both have their lines on this. I think looking at the overall picture, that plus the overall picture of the economics of oil and gas expansion, you know, one thing I would call upon provincial leaders to do and federal leaders is to really sit down and talk about things instead, like electric transmission infrastructure, making those public investments so that, you know, Newfoundland Labrador is headed towards the future of energy rather than the quickly diminishing past of energy.
1: Yeah, look, you know, we've made no secret of how important and massive this project could be for Newfoundland and Labrador, for the country. You know, the federal government mm-hmm. has ended up themselves with the $1 billion to offset the cost license. But, you know, and look, let's call a spade a spade. There's one thing that's very clear here. It's never good when a partner pulls out of a project. The bottom line is money is the answer to all your questions. And if they don't feel that there's anything can be made on their end here, well, then that's fine for them. They may have other irons and look, they definitely have. They have other, you know, portfolio. And I can't speak to the intricacies of what they have in mind or not. But for Bay du Nord specifically, it's not a good look. It doesn't look good. Equinor were quick to get out there. And I heard Torloseth, I think last week, President of Canadian Operations, just mentioned that, you know, this will have, it's got no, I can't remember the exact words, but bottom line, no impact on the progress of this project. So the investment decision, of course, wouldn't change. That's still on for 2027. But, you know, the need, we talk about the need, we talk about the value of the oil, whether it's going to come from somewhere else or it could come from us. Obviously, Sierra Club of Canada is going to take this position that it, you know, it's just another point and a signal of what's to come in the future. But, you know, I'm loathe to get into any kind of certainty about what's going on here, given the recentness of it while I was away. And I'm just catching up on what could potentially be the reasons for it. But, you know, they seem to be all in on 100%. Glad, they're happy. The line coming from Bay du Nord, from Equinor, is that it's now completely within our control. It's in-house. We make all the decisions. We don't have to consult anyone else. But as I mentioned this morning, that also means they don't have to consult anyone else on pulling the plug on it either. I think I'd like to see something a little bit more, I don't know what you call it, solid from the company, or even just, you know, something from the province as to what their interest and what they really feel is going on here. Because, look, there's always more going on behind the scenes than we know. It's like an iceberg. There's about 10% of it above water, and the rest of it is hidden below.
9: Well, and I think one of the things with that is looking at the prospects of public funding, right? That's what concerns me, right? There are so many uncertainties, so many unknowns, and again, putting it in the context of the global market for oil and gas and the increasingly rapid transition to renewable energy, this doesn't look good as a sign. So my concern there is that, you know, the provincial government and federal governments do have a history of, when they feel like they think they can keep projects alive, they throw a lot of public money at it. And that's not, in this case, I think, public money that anybody's going to see back, right? Mm. So it's very valuable, it's very important that if there is public, you know, you can make public investments in things that aren't necessarily immediately profitable. That is true. But if you're going to do that, you've got to be actually investing in the future of where you need to be going, not something that, again, you know, you invest that public money and then you're on the hook for the liability for it, right?
1: Yeah.
9: That's my major concern. With all the unknowns, as you say yourself, right, the unknowns around this, it's really important that any public funds be spent, again, on that, you know, whether it's transmission infrastructure or whether it's other sorts of industries, places where we know for sure that money is going to help build a stronger economy for decades to go.
1: Yeah, and this conversation really now has nothing to do with the current situation. I mean, you know, we're talking first oil in the early 2030s. You know, people talk about them in the same breath as look at the need right now, look at the crisis. I don't equate the two. You have to be foresightful. You have to be able to, as they say in the markets, you have to be able to see what's coming. Again, whether or not, like I said this morning, whether or not Equinor's openly looking, I haven't heard if they're looking for a partner to replace BP. If the government is looking at a stake, if, you know, what all the other implications of this are, you know, and does it make it easier for them to get out? Is this just, you know, as a lone company in this, I'd like to see something just a little more solid, where they're going. And again, the timing is fascinating because it comes while the public review, you know, the news was announced while the public review was ongoing. So,
9: yeah.
1: You know, I don't know if that was a coincidence or what. Again, I was away and I'm a little bit in catch-up mode, not an excuse, but I still like to do a little bit more reading and talking to some of the people in the know, including Rob Strong, who I hope we'll hear from this week.
9: Well, thank you so much for chatting to me today. I really appreciate it. I think a lot of the public, you know, I'm grateful they went out and asked their questions during those consultation periods. So that was really great to see.
1: Absolutely. More transparency is always a good thing. Thanks, Connor, for the call.
9: Thanks. Take care.
1: It's Connor Curtis there, the Director of Communications with the Sierra Club of Canada. Right on the break with 5 seconds to spare. We'll be right back.
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1: And welcome back to the show. Absolutely flooded with emails. I'll get to them as I can, especially the shorter ones. But as I've always said, and I've already read a few when I could, but as I've always said, the callers are the priority, and we're going to go to one. One, a well-known one, I would suggest. Jen Dion, you're on line number one. Welcome to the show.
18: Oh, hi there, Brian. And, yeah, I'm sorry to stick my nose in, but, you know, there's so much going around, and I just wanted to make sure that this thought is captured about the minister's fall down at Beaumont Hamel. I want to remind listeners that of the movie The King's Speech. Right? Mm-hmm. There have been many people in power who public speaking is not a natural skill. And it isn't for many people. It is a skill that needs to be trained and cultivated and practiced. There very well could be deficits involved, absolutely. But I guess I would just bring this round to, this is not about so much the minister mm-hmm. as a system surrounding her that is not supporting her. Mm-hmm. You know, if I was, you know, I've worked in communications my whole life, there's no way that we would have sent one of our executives or ministers out for a speaking opportunity without the necessary training and supports that they needed in order to fulfill that in the way that they needed to. Mm-hmm. So I guess I feel like that is the greater issue, not so much about the individual, but about the system that didn't support her to ensure that she had all the training that she needed. I mean, she's the Minister of Tourism, Culture, and Arts, and our arts community has a million people mm-hmm. who could be hired to come in and coach and support somebody in order to do public speaking. And I just really hope that that is the takeaway from this for all ministers, that they undergo that training and are supported. You know, maybe you need somebody on site with you just before you hit the stage who is coaching you and, you know, giving you all of that. It's just such an easy fix is all I really wanted to say. And I just don't see why somebody didn't think of that. beforehand.
1: Yeah, and we're left to assume a lot of things, Jen. We're left to assume that there wasn't any preparation, or that maybe there was. Maybe she read it fine before hitting the stage, and it went okay. And then the moment, like, I don't know. And people are bombarding me with, oh, how could you, you know, attack her speech, her learning disability. Who said the minister has a learning disability? I don't know. I mean, maybe I don't know. But it would be lovely to talk,
18: well, that is
1: talk
18: yeah,
1: to the minister.
18: That is absolutely her private business.
1: Yes, and not even... I'm not even bringing that up, right? I mean, look, that's someone else. I'm just pointing out the fact that people are making a lot of assumptions. And my point is, the one thing the minister can do is speak to it and explain it. Somebody sent me nothing to explain by obviously this.
18: Well,
1: I'd just like to know what went wrong. Why did it go wrong? You know?
18: Yeah, again, I'm hesitant.
1: Not her, but the issue.
18: To land all of this on the feet of one person. When I feel that there is an institution that really needs to be looking at this from a team perspective and maybe speaking on behalf of the government as opposed to just one person. Because, you're right. I think it is very easy to throw one person under a bus for a mistake when I feel that it should be a failure shared by the entire institution. And a chance to just say, here's how we're going to do better.
1: Yep, so, I don't disagree. I don't disagree at all.
18: Great, okay, yep. Those are just my thoughts.
1: No,
18: thank
1: I appreciate
18: you.
1: It, and thanks for the respectful nature of it, because, you know, not all of what I'm getting here this morning is anywhere near it, so... and Jen,
18: well,
1: of course,
18: there you
1: have...
18: go. You know when you stick your head out of the foxhole, my dear.
1: Oh, I do. And I mean, look, I've been with you and your father, who had passed, of course, at the War Memorial over the years, interviewed him in my time. So I'm certainly aware of your personal connection as well. But I appreciate the thoughtfulness of it and your call. Thanks, Jen. I really appreciate it.
18: You're welcome. Take care.
1: Okay, you too. All right, let's go to line number two. And Fonce, you're on the air.
19: Hey, how goes it, Brian?
1: Hey, man,
19: congratulations
1: pretty good.
19: On the gig.
1: Thank you.
19: I haven't been talking to you in a while.
1: Yeah.
19: Anyways, my reason for calling in was that email, and I guess it's great that I'm following Jen Dion, because as a former broadcaster myself who has dyslexia, as an adult, you know what's going to trip you up. And if Minister Barber knew that speech was going to trip her up, man, she should have been practicing right on up until the very last moment, or swap out words. Like, there's so many things that you could do to prepare, especially if you know you're going to be a public speaker. It's just, like, once again, I don't know if she has dyslexia like myself. I have tripped up live on air behind a microphone many a time, and I've even said, oh, my dyslexia has gotten better of me, and at BOCM, I had management say, can you stop making that joke? And I'm like, it's not a joke. I've done it. Somebody hands you something to read last minute and you don't get a chance to read it, and the letters get twisted around. My least favorite thing to do when I worked at BOCM was radiothons reading out people's names because I didn't get a chance to proofread, and I just had you get handed the names and you just go with it. So I feel really bad for Minister Barber if she is dyslexic, or if she just got the speech last minute. Like, I feel like if that was the case, they threw her under the bus. But you if you're going to be a public figure representing our province, you need to be prepared for these things.
1: Yeah, that seems to be the one unequivocal part of it. If there's a lot of ifs about Fonce, as you said, you know, and I know you've spoken about that issue before with yourself. Again, though, we don't know any more than that was even an issue than anything was an issue until someone speaks to it. And just again, right, the silence, the lack of transparency, the lack of an explanation. I know ad nauseum, make people sick of this, but that's all I want. Again, people can accuse me of everything in the email, but boy, I'm asking for an exclamation. Explanation. There you go. You can mispronounce. My explanation is those two words are very much alike. And it's Monday morning, and I've been away for 2 weeks, and I might trip over a word too. So, but not Beaumont Hamill. Thanks a lot for the call, Fonce. I appreciate it.
19: Take care, man.
1: You too. Let's go right to Judy. Judy, on line 4, you're on the air.
20: Oh, hi. Good morning. How are you?
1: Good morning. Pretty good. Thanks.
20: I was just calling about that email you referenced a couple of minutes ago.
1: Yeah.
20: I believe you're absolutely right. To call, to send an email accusing you of, you know, of going after people with learning disabilities or whatever else, which is nonsense. And it's just the minister's fault. She has to take responsibility for it. If she's not going to come forward and explain what happened, well, then all these, you know, this rumors and stuff is going to go on. She just needs to come out and say what went wrong. And in terms of her not being able to publicly speak, she got herself elected. So I would suggest to you that to get yourself elected, you have the public speak.
1: It does come with the territory. There's no question. Politicians have to be able to speak. And again, I don't know why she couldn't at this particular moment on this so important day on that sacrosanct grass and that scene. You know, I was there. I'm sorry. I make no apologies for how I felt. I felt horrible. I felt embarrassed for me, for Newfoundlanders, for her, because I didn't know what was happening. I honestly didn't.
20: Sure.
1: It could have been the heat, could have been anything. And somebody also emailed saying, you know, I'd like to know why you didn't talk to her after the speech if you were so concerned about it. You're a reporter. But I guess, what is it? I guess it's all about you making waves on the talk show. Give her a call. Quit being an ass. Are you serious? First of all, the security over there with the officials from France and Belgium and Turkey, as well as Princess Anne herself and her security detail alone. I mean, we were cordoned into small areas. And I mentioned my daughter was there singing with Shalloway. I never got to see her first nor last till the very end. And that was only because some of the people there were overcome with the heat and were in a small medical tent. Where I was able to get to my daughter because she was all around that area. So getting around the site for that emailer was a chore to say the least. You just couldn't. You were stopped from going anywhere. So we were restricted to where we could go. If I could have gotten to the minister, yeah, I've been doing this 30 years. If I could have gotten to her and asked her what happened, I would have.
20: But I remember looking at the young sister from the choir and thinking, what are they thinking?
1: Exactly.
20: I was absolutely embarrassed to the point that I can't even put words to it.
1: Yeah, and Judy, imagine being there 20 yards away from her.
20: I can't even imagine.
1: So,
20: and then when I saw on the news that they said, some liberal person reported, like, give me a break. This is not political. This has to do with one of the greatest Newfoundland tragedies and a minister who can't articulate it. That's all it is, plain simple. Who was sent there to represent Newfoundland and couldn't do it.
1: She said she was sorry if she disappointed some people. I would suggest if you weren't disappointed, I don't know how you call yourself a Newfoundlander, at the very least disappointed, if not offended or insulted.
20: Well, offended is a better word because, you know, this was too much. It was just horrific. Like, I just can't even believe it happened. Right.
1: Yeah, and again, I was offended by the occurrence, not so much the minister, her personal self. This is nothing to do with. This is about what happened. If anyone had said it, could have been a man, could have been anyone.
20: Yes.
1: It was said. It was wrong. It was a really egregious mistake in one of our most poignant moments in history. And the trouble that they went through over there, that they go through, the respect that they show for Beaumont Hamill and the Newfoundlanders. You know, it was not reciprocated, and they must have been wondering themselves.
20: And another thing I question is when someone says, maybe she got a learning disability or something, but if she does, the onus is on her, responsibility is on her as an adult to take necessary steps to correct that.
1: Yeah. And not just an adult, but a minister of the crown.
20: A minister, like, my God, she's representing the province. Yeah. And she's getting paid well to do it, and she got herself elected. So don't give me, I can't buy into, she can't public speak, she don't know how to talk, she gets nervous, blah, blah, blah. You got yourself elected. You cannot get yourself elected without getting your mouth out your gown on the news and campaigning. So that's not true. I don't buy into that.
1: Yeah. Somebody sent me a text saying, oh, now you're getting on her for her TikTok. That's the first time I've mentioned TikTok on this show today. I mentioned earlier social media isn't necessarily a great training ground to become a minister or a politician, which is true.
20: Yep.
1: But again, I have no idea why this went sideways, but I want to know. I would like to know. We all deserve to know. And Minister Barber knows the number.
20: Yes, and you keep it up is what I would suggest to you. And never mind all this foolishness, people are calling up and turn it into something that is not.
1: Yeah, and people telling me I don't deserve to be offended. Well, you weren't there, so.
20: Your feelings, you're proud of this province like most people are. You have a right to be offended.
1: And I'm trying to be as respectful as possible. I just want an explanation, and I'm responding to some of the stuff I'm seeing, and a lot of it could be eliminated. And it could be diffused right now with just an explanation, but I don't have one. So, Judy, thanks for the call.
20: She needs to stand up and own it.
1: Yep, I agree.
20: And if she can't speak, well, I'm sorry, you can't represent us. It's simple. It's pretty simple. And it wasn't a difficult speech either, by the way. If you listen to it, it wasn't a difficult speech.
1: Yep.
20: It's not one that one would think most people would have to prepare and repair for. You know, it's something you could read off the cuff. It's just common knowledge in Newfoundland.
1: Yep. I just don't know why. That's it.
20: Anyway, keep it up.
1: Thank you, Judy. I appreciate the call.
20: That's what I would say to you.
1: Thank you. Okay,
20: bye-bye.
1: Take care. Bye. Okay, a little bit past the break. Let's take it. Back with your calls. Let's see. We got Chris there, Clyde on Rhodes, Greg on retired veteran. He's going to have a chat there. Gary on illegal underground economy. I think I know where that's going. Let's take a break. We'll be right back.
0: Call now, 709-273-5211 or 1-888-590-8626. VOCM Open Line will be back in a moment.
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1: And welcome back to the show. Let's go right to line number. Let me see if I can get this right. Line number 6, and Gary, you're on the air. Good morning, Gary.
9: Good morning, Brian.
1: How are you?
9: Very good. Beautiful morning.
1: Yes, bye. How's the business?
9: Yeah. Brian, nice. Wrote a letter to the provincial government a while ago regarding the underground economy and the effect it's having on small business. Not only the small business having an effect on it, it's having an effect on our entire economy. You know, we're losing millions of dollars to,
1: taxes, yeah.
9: In taxes. And all these, this tax money is meant, you know, to support our hospital care or seniors, our schools, our highways, and, you know, it's on and on. It's money we're just throwing away because we haven't got the, I guess, the interest to stop this underground economy.
1: Yeah, and Gary, COVID, I was just going to say, I notice it so much on social media. I mean, the people that are just offering services on social media, I don't know if these are businesses or if they're collecting HST or what, you know?
9: Yeah, you know, we've received phone calls in my own company from people who said, how come you're advertising on social media? And we go in on the system and check, yeah, they're using our trade name with a different number to get business. Mm. You know, for all small business out there, listen, we contribute workers' comp, unemployment insurance, and many health benefits, vacations, and, you know, we just look after our employees and they're guaranteed a job. But if these people are going to take the work away from us, small companies, they're just going to give up and say enough is enough.
1: Yeah, there's odd jobs and that kind of thing, Gary, but we're talking about, you know, like you're in the automotive business. What do you specifically see, and how do you see people getting around it?
10: Beg pardon?
1: I said, well, you know, you see odd jobs and that sort of thing. People will, you know, just get a little bit of painting done or this, that, and the other thing. But you're in the car automotive business. I'm just wondering what you're seeing, how blatant. Give me an example, say.
9: Well, you know, what we're seeing is that we have people coming in who had worked on previously on the black market, and they're coming in saying, we have a problem, or I have a problem, or I need this vehicle inspected. I had to work done somewhere else because I had it done cheap. And we got to turn them away and say, listen, we cannot pass this vehicle. It's not done right.
1: Whoa.
9: You know, there's a reason for having a certification. I've been in this industry now for 60 years, and I've seen it all. And since COVID, see, when COVID started, it changed the whole business community, not only for the automotive industry, for the carpenter, for the plumber, for the electrician, and so on. Mm-hmm. A lot of people went and decided, well, I'm going to go to work for myself now. Okay, well, you go to work for yourself. I don't mind you going to work for yourself. I appreciate that. I went to work for myself, and I created the business, and I paid taxes. And that's a part of what it should be. But when it's gone the other way, it's gone too far the other way now. And if we want to get our society back to where it should be, we're going to have to implement, you know, measures to do that. And that's the responsibility of our provincial government.
1: And the measures being just tighter reins on the underground market, how do they go? How do you go about doing it?
9: How?
1: Yeah.
9: You know, the only way to do it is to, you know, if I go back 20 years ago, looks like someone ringing me there now. If we go back 20 years ago, you had to have your you had to have your certificate for your trade.
1: Right.
9: And in order to have a business, and that's the way it should be. That guarantees the general public that you're paying for quality.
1: Right.
9: You're not just paying for, you know, blah, blah, blah. And, you know, so we need to get the trade registrations back in place for all the trades, not just automotive, for plumbing, for electrical, for carpentry, and for revenue. And that's the way it should be.
1: Yeah, it's arguably, and you're not the first person to say it's become pretty lax, but I guess the enforcement is the hardest part, isn't it? I mean, you know, we can make all the rules and laws and you know, requirements for whatever it is. As you said, you know, you're a red seal. We have commercials, you know, talk about professional engineers. You know, they're held accountable. They have a reporting system. You know, I mean, it's probably on all of us in some little way to try to report and try to keep it as non-lax as possible. But we know it all happens. It's just a fine line. They just don't have the enforcement capabilities to be able to, like everything. There's not enough police to stop every infraction on a road or on a highway. And there's hardly enough inspectors out there to do proper house inspections. We know that. There's a shortage of those. There's a shortage of everything.
9: Well, you know, you made a very valid point here. And the reason for that, we don't have those people, is we haven't got the money to pay them.
1: Mm-hmm. Yeah.
9: So, you know, if we can get our business community together, and, you know, everybody's paying their fair share of taxes, we could supply more of those services. But, you know, if the money is not there, it's not never going to be provided, you know, those services will never be there.
1: It would be interesting, Gary, and I don't know, I remember back over the years doing various stories on the underground economy. Every now and then, you know, we'd have a ballpark number of what the province was losing in revenue to it year to year. I can't remember back in the day, you know, they'd peg it at several million or whatever it might be. I wonder, is there a more accurate number today? Have you heard anything? And have you made any kind of representations, formal representations to any officials or government?
9: No, I haven't heard anything from the government, you know, and I don't know. To be fair, I mean, they got a lot on their plate,
1: yeah,
9: as well.
1: True enough.
9: I'm hoping that they will get the opportunity just to review the letter and you know, make some sort of a statement regarding it. You know, it's business like mine and others that support, like the OCM and other media outlets. You know, we always supported them in the past. And, you know, it was essential to the community.
1: Yeah,
9: I mean, if everybody draws the money away from the OCM or NTV or whatever the case may be, you have it closed. Then we don't have that service. You wouldn't be able to provide this kind of service if the backing wasn't there from the commercial or from the business community.
1: Yeah. Gary, I appreciate you taking time from the busy business you got going on there and seagulls and all. You got them all coming in today. Thanks for the call. And listen, if you get any kind of response to your letter to the Premier, which I'm reading here right now, you know, it's short and to the point and succinct, and it makes the points that you've just made, whether it's the loss of HST, workers' comp, you know, funding, Canada Pension, EI, you name it. If you do get a response, or even if you don't, let me know.
9: Yeah, no, I appreciate it, Ryan. And, you know, like I say, yes, we will get feedback. There'll be negative and there'll be positive. But hopefully there'll be a small amount of positive in there, and we can make a difference in our communities.
1: Absolutely.
9: Thank you so much for today.
1: Yeah, no, absolutely. And thanks, Gary, and for all the good work you did on my parents' vehicle over the years.
9: Thank you. Bye-bye.
1: Full disclosure. Thanks a lot. 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We'll be right back.
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8: And welcome back to the show. And just in the interest of trying to fit in as many emails as I can, I would much prefer callers, but that's it. This woman says, I just have to say the woman is, Minister Barber, is all caps human. Everyone can't be perfect. Come on, people, give this person a break and find something else that's more important to talk about. Ask yourself, if you were in her shoes, standing in the heat before a crowd, giving a speech, and made a mistake, would you want people to criticize you? Good job, Minister Barber. This too shall pass, and carry on. It's another email. We welcome yours. Let's go right to line number five, and Gary, you're on the air. Or Greg, sorry, you're on the air.
9: Hi, good morning, Brian. How you doing?
8: Hey, Greg, sorry about that. I made a mistake, and the explanation was I was speaking to Gary just before you, so sorry about that.
9: Not a problem. Brian, I'm very pleased this morning to hear you during your preamble to bring this to light and to hear it from someone who has been there, seen it, heard it. I was overwhelmed with emotion and because I was thinking that maybe this is, you know, not so important. But as your last emailer just stated that, you know, like we're all human, absolutely. And I would say to that last emailer, take yourself out and be in the shoes of those soldiers on that ill-fated morning that went over to the top at Beaumont Hamel. How would you feel? And Brian, I'm a veteran. I've pay attention to these veterans groups. I try to get a feel for what veterans are going through these days, things like that. And it became a very hot topic. And where there was a lot of people very, very upset over it. Now, I want to put this in a veteran's lens. Veterans take this very, very seriously. Sorry, are you there?
8: Oh, yes. No, I'm listening. Go right ahead. I didn't want to interrupt.
9: Yeah. Veterans take this very seriously. When I was in a battalion, 1st Battalion at Patricia's, we learned about regimental history. We learned about the battles of and of VC winners and things like. We never learned this in our textbooks in school. And, you know, we have company smokers, you know, on a Friday afternoon to get together to have a beer and to remember those battles, not only those battles, but the people that fought in them. And it's not lost on me. A friend of mine who was just returned from Beaumont Hamel sent me a picture of a gravestone there, 15 years old. And I'm like you, Brian. I try to take myself out. When I go

0: to the cenotaph or on Remembrance Day, whatever. And that, I take myself out of my own body and I try to get into the head of those soldiers. Where what would possess them to leave home, to go away to a foreign land, and to fight for what? And you know, I've been listening and I've been seeing some very, very discouraging stuff where this is not about Minister Barber, because the buck stops at the Premier's desk. And like I said, we take this very seriously. This should, when we go out on parade, we're drilled. We're drilled until it becomes muscle memory. We know what's coming. And Minister Barber should have been, did add the same discipline, as far as I'm concerned. But I'm saying that it stops at Minister Wakeham's desk. He should have known. Now, he should have sent a better representative. Maybe Miss Evans would have been suited for the role, because they did honor a Inuit soldier, a Inuit sniper there. She's very passionate. That's right.
1: And there was great representation, you know, for Indigenous peoples there. There were smudging ceremonies and other that went on at the time, two or three different speeches that were specific to that in Shiawak and the contributions of the Indigenous peoples to the war as well. And some might suggest the Premier should have been there. There.
0: Absolutely. This is one of these things where was the Premier? Well, he was hit out west, and I would say he was very prepared to meet with business people during that time. He was very well rehearsed in what he was going to say or who he was going to meet. So this is not about Miss Barber being a Dulesic, or we all seen her videos that she's very colorful. I think she fits the role. I honestly do. You know, she's a very vibrant person for the arts community. And you know what? Seriously, I miss her cooking videos, Newfoundland cooking videos. Sure. You know, this is not an attack on her. And people had to stop. When, from a veteran's point of view, when we're told to go to battle or to fight, we don't look in our wallet and see which political party we're affiliated with. That's nonsense. That's just nonsense. Mm-hmm. We don't care. All we care about is our brothers and sisters coming home alive and fighting for the very values that we have today. You know, so I want people to take pause, because for a veteran, remembrance is 365 days a year, not just a day. So, you know, I think the minister had ample time. And I think Jill said it. Was it Jill a few callers back?
1: Maybe Jen. That? I think it was Jen Dion, maybe?
0: Jen, sorry, yes. It was Jen who said it perfectly, that she should have had an aide to go over this till it became muscle memory. And, yes, we all get nervous, you know, and we all stumble over words. And that is human. That is. Mm-hmm. But not to pronounce a word on a battleground where our soldiers lie is not excusable. Veterans were very upset over this, and you know, some and I tried to bring Tom, saying that, you know, well, this probably be a learning experience, but you don't learn on the fly. Mm-hmm. This should have been taken care of before that plane touched down in France. You know, there's a couple of things about public speaking that we have to say, that know your subject and know your audience. And I don't, in this case, I don't think either one was very well paid attention to.
1: Yeah, it's a lest we forget moment, Greg. I mean, look, I saw some comments. One comment that was on our morning show, I think it was a voicemail or an email that was sent in, somebody out west who said, "What a nothing burger." I mean, it could not be, that cannot be a Newfoundlander. I mean, any Newfoundlander knows this wasn't a nothing burger. This wasn't a ribbon cutting or a marketing announcement downtown. This was Beaumont Hamel on July 1st. Right. I just want to remind people, lest we forget.
0: A whole generation was wiped out in a matter of minutes. And I think nearly every Newfoundland community was affected by that. And I think Newfoundlanders should, you know, sometimes take the hit out of their sand. And it happened 110 years ago, but it didn't happen just in one day. It happens 365 days a year where we give homage to our veterans, you know. As a young soldier at the age of 18 in battle school, trying to get inside of some of these guys, you know, like thinking that 15 years old, getting ready to go over the top, there'll be a few lumps in my throat and a few lumps in other places in my body as well. And I've been in some scary situations where I would reflect back on, this is the one of these moments where I want my mommy. And that's not lost to me.
1: No.
0: It's not lost to the veterans. It's not, and you know, having it, listening to civilians go on about the attacks that were attacking her on her disability. Well, you know what? Everything right now is speculation.
1: Exactly.
0: Because we don't know.
1: I don't know, and I
0: we
1: wish
0: don't
1: I did.
0: Know.
1: And Greg, look,
0: I wish
1: you
0: I
1: know,
0: did too.
1: It's. You know, I mean, I walked that those graves, around those graves down at the base of the hill where the Germans had set up, with a lot of Gonzaga students, young, you know, 15, 16-year-olds that were looking at these gravestones and looking at the names and looking at the ages themselves. And, you know, my grandfather would have been one of them if he hadn't been wounded about 2 months beforehand. He would have been there. He was with the 1st Battalion, Newfoundland Regiment. That's why it was such a seminal, incredibly sacrosanct moment for me, for our family, for my daughter, for my nephew, and I ended up going away thinking about this. And again, it's not, I know there's people out there who, you know, they're not war people, they don't, nobody loves war, you know, and they're not even military people, they're not military people, and they just shun it. They say, oh, that's they have no time for Remembrance Day and all that. I understand that side of it, I really do, if you have no connection. But this is a part of our ingrained history, right? So it's not like something we can brush off as a flub at an announcement here. This should have been better done, and I just want to know why it wasn't. That's it.
0: Absolutely. You know, the people, the naysayers, people who think that this is about political, things like that, it's nonsense. Now, God forbid, there comes a time that we need our soldiers to fight. Now, I have lost many a friend either through battle in Afghanistan or through their own minds. You know, I take that every day. It's very, very, very seriously. Mm-hmm. You know, I remember my first friend that I lost in a training accident. And I pay homage to him every day. Yeah. And that was nearly 30 years ago. So remembrance is not a daily, it's not a once off a year. And to hear Minister Barber, I believe that was ill prepared for it. But, you know, we all stumble over the words and everything, but I would hold Mr. Wakeham to account on this one. He's the leader. Yep. You know, he's the one, whether he just thought that, you know, oh, she could handle it, but he knows his ministers. And that's why she was appointed as a minister in his cabinet, because he has to know. And he didn't know what he was doing in this. And he's the one who should be accountable for this. And he's the one who should be on air on VOC and Open Line explaining himself and apologizing to us veterans, not only to us veterans, but to the families who lost their boys during that battle, because they were just boys.
1: Loud and clear, Greg, and I welcome either the minister or the premier. It's still crickets. No comment whatsoever. You know, the thinking in political circles is this too shall pass, people will move on. I don't think so, but that's just me.
0: Well, this is unsat. What we say in the military, this is unsat. Mm-hmm. We have a hot wash up or whatever after everything we do to explain or to find out what we could do better during that, you know, exercise or whatever was on the go. But the premier was elected, and he's responsible for these ministers. And I believe that, you know, Ms. Barber should rest easy, thinking that this is not an attack about her. Veterans are angry at her, yes, but they're more upset with Mr. Wakeham and the radio silence that has gone on for days and days and days. And he must be thinking that, well, you know, this should, you know, it's going to blow over.
1: That's usually
0: blow over for a veteran.
1: That's usually the calculation, and and you know, a statement for me, statement plural from both. You know, it just doesn't cut it. Thanks, Greg. I got to get off to the news. I appreciate the call. I really do.
0: I really appreciate you keeping us alive, and thank you for making the homage over there to pay the respects to the soldiers that died on that day.
1: Thank you very much. Okay, take care. Bye. Okay, let's take our last news break of the morning, and we'll be back with your calls. Chris is there, Clyde on Rhodes. We'll be right back.
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5: 4 minutes after 11, we have sunshine. The temperature is at 11 in St. John's. Good morning. I'm Sarah Strickland. RCMP say an investigation is underway after police at the Springdale detachment received two reports on Saturday about a tractor-trailer driving erratically on the Trans-Canada near Southbrook. Posts to Facebook indicate the driver was very close to losing control of the rig while passing vehicles and swerving into the opposing lane of traffic. The reports were shared with neighboring detachments, but police were unable to track down the described tractor-trailer. The investigation continues. Atlantic Lottery Corporation has paid an administrative penalty for violating rules established to report money laundering and terrorist financing. VOCM's Zach Power reports.
6: The fine of just over $212,000 was imposed on May 29th by the Financial Transactions and Reports Analysis Center of Canada for failing to report a suspicious transaction, among other things. The obligations in the Anti-Money Laundering and Anti-Terrorist Financial Act are intended to deter criminals and terrorists from operating in the legitimate economy and ensure that the agency receives the reporting necessary to generate financial intelligence for law enforcement and national security. Acting Director and CEO of FinTrack, Stefan Sirar, says that it will take firm action when required that will ensure businesses do their part and fulfill those obligations. More than 180 penalties have been imposed by FinTrack since 2008. Zach Power, VOCM, Local News Now.
5: Another illness besides Lyme disease is on the rise as tick populations increase in Canada. Here's Naira Ahmed.
7: A paper published today in the Canadian Medical Association Journal said it's important for physicians to consider anaplasmosis as a possible diagnosis for patients with unexplained fever who live in areas where ticks are endemic. That's because it is highly treatable. Climate change is increasing the number of black-legged ticks that transmit both Lyme disease and anaplasmosis, especially in Ontario, Quebec, and Nova Scotia. The Public Health Agency of Canada says people can protect themselves by wearing insect repellent, checking themselves for ticks, and removing them promptly with tweezers. Naira Ahmed, The Canadian Press.
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5: St. John's Metro, rest of the Avalon, sun and cloud today, a high of 20, clear skies tonight. Southwesterly winds 30, low of 14, sun and cloud tomorrow, and a high of 22. Clarenville, central Newfoundland, sun and cloud today, a high of 25, cloudy with a few showers this evening. Southwesterly winds 30, low of 14, showers tomorrow. Southwesterly winds at 40, high of 19. South Coast, sunny today, a high of 22, clear skies for tonight. Southwesterly winds 30, and a high high, or a low rather, of 12. Overcast tomorrow, southwesterlies 40 and a high of 19. For the west coast, southwest coast, northern peninsula, sun and cloud today, southwesterly winds 40, high of 24, 15 to 30 millimeters of rain at times heavy this evening, fog patches, winds at 50, low of 14. Showers will end tomorrow afternoon, southwesterlies 40 and a high of 19. For Happy Valley, Goose Bay, showers begin around lunchtime, southwesterly winds 30 and a high of 19. Rain ends this evening, winds at 30 and a low of 14. Sun and cloud tomorrow, high of 23. Labrador West, sun and cloud today, northwesterly winds at 30 and a high of 23. Partly cloudy tonight, low of 11, 10 to 15 millimeters of rain for tomorrow. Westerly winds at 30, high of 19. And the north coast, cloudy with some rain today, high of 13. Showers, fog patches this evening, northwesterly winds at 30, a low of 7. Drizzle and fog tomorrow, northeasterly winds at 30 and a high of 10. Right now in St. John's, we have sunshine and the temperature is at 11. I'll be back with all the news of the day at 12 noon for VOCM News. I'm Sarah Strickland.
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1: Welcome back to the show. Without further ado, let's go to line number one. And Chris, you're on the air.
10: Good morning. How you doing, Brian?
1: Pretty good. How are you?
10: Oh, I'm doing all right, thanks. I'm just calling in to give my perspective on the Andrea Barber supposed gaffe, I guess. I've got a question. Now, I'm trying to find the actual video of her speech, and the only thing I can find online is a two-minute clip of her mispronouncing Valor in Bowman Tamil. And, I mean, I'd really like to see her full speech, and I'm wondering how many people actually seen the full thing. Because, you know, social media and clickbait, I mean, there's a 40-second video there, and how many people are watching that and thinking, oh, she's no good, that's it, and they didn't even listen to what she said. So, like, how long was her actual speech?
1: It was 6 minutes long, give or take 20 seconds, I'd say. It was just after 6 minutes, I think.
10: All right. So you're saying that, like, someone's telling you to keep this in the news? Like, someone's telling you to keep this going? You said earlier there in your preamble. Like, who's telling you to keep this fresh?
1: While I was there, I would say, I'm not going to exaggerate, there was a half dozen and a dozen people walked past me at the end wondering if they heard what we all heard, and just bewildered, wondering what happened. And as I got back...
10: That's not what I asked you.
1: No,
10: I asked you.
1: I know.
10: Sorry, go ahead. My apologies.
1: That's okay. I'm not finished. So that was there, and I've been back a week. I got back last weekend. And whether I was downtown on the Ped Mall, whether I was out socially, whether I was got text or whatever, I've just had people, such as the veteran to call a few moments ago, wondering why there has been no explanation as to what happened and only two statements, and not wanting me to just not mention it and bring it up. And, you know, I was never not going to anyway. I was there, and I was embarrassed. I'm not laying it all at the feet of the minister. What happened embarrassed me. I'm trying to make this really clear, but people don't seem to be hearing me.
10: Yeah, no, I am. No,
1: not you.
10: I understand fully what you're saying. So, yeah. That's okay. But, so, did you feel shame?
1: Shame? I was embarrassed. I was in the moment. I was standing there. I was trying to picture everything that happened 110 years ago, which is why you're there. You know, you're trying to appreciate the loss and the devastation for our province, the moment in history. Mm-hmm. And so traveling there, no small travel, you know, you're standing there, you're trying to be in the moment, you're trying to, in your mind, just really get in the moment and think about what happened. But this speech just, you know, and this was our speech on behalf of Newfoundlanders. And it, look, you know, every trip up, every flub, every time mispronounced Beaumont Hamill, it took me out of the moment. I could not get past that. So it affected me.
10: I got a question for you, Brian. Where did you grow up to in Newfoundland?
1: In the west end of St. John's, down by Byron Park.
10: West end. I could tell. I could tell you from town, because you don't have an accent. Andrew Barber's from St. Anthony.
1: I know.
10: And, you know, Newfoundland is not
1: all
10: just
1: Newfoundlanders,
10: where everyone speaks. We are, but we don't all talk the same. You go down the southern shore,
1: absolutely.
10: And you feel like you just went across the Atlantic over to Ireland.
1: Absolutely.
10: So my question now, how much of Andrea Barber, when she was there, was she dedicating her injury to hiding her own authentic self?
1: I don't know.
10: Accent.
1: I would love to know.
10: Probably a good bit. Because that St. Anthony is St. Anthony, mm-hmm. and I work for people from up there, and I'm telling you right now, she has a strong natural accent. She's from Newfoundland and Labrador, so do you think that she should have to hide her full accent in order to appease the rest of the world, or should she be there to honor the people who died in Beaumont Tamil?
1: Well, it wasn't about an accent. For starters,
10: I'm just saying, I'm making a point. We're all holding her to the standard of perfectly pronouncing all the words. Mm. And I know she's a public servant, but I got a question for you. How many of the men, and maybe women, I don't know, who died over in Beaumont Tamil, do you think could properly pronounce all the words in the dictionary? How many of them do you think could pronounce valor? How many of them do you think actually graduated high school? They were boys. And we're here fighting over whether or not Andrea Barber pronounced a few words right. You're
1: not
10: completely distracting.
1: Not fighting over anything?
10: Well, I don't think you make an awful stir over. I got another question for you.
1: Yep.
10: How do you spell valor?
1: V-A-L-O-U-R, depending on the Canadian or American spelling. Or it's
10: O-R. Exactly. I know it's good. I didn't expect you to know that.
1: Well, 30 years by, you know, give me some credit. But look, I know.
10: No, but I mean, like, there's two different spellings, right? Like, V-A-L-O-U-R and V-L-O-I-V-A-L-O-R.
1: But they're both pronounced the same way. They're both pronounced the same way.
10: But isn't that a bit confusing, though? And I'm not saying she should know that she shouldn't have, you know, worked that out. I'm just saying that isn't that little nuance of the English language that's unnecessary that might trip a few people up?
1: Nice. I mean, if you have a speech that you're going to do in front of Princess Anne and the highest officials of Belgium and France and Turkey at Beaumont Hamel on July 1st, I just don't know how you make those mistakes on the grandest of stages, you know?
10: I got a question for
1: and
10: you.
1: I don't
10: what's
1: know how.
10: What's the grandest of stages that you've done your public speaking, not as a journalist, not as interviewing someone, what's the grandest stage that you got up on and presented a written speech to? What's the most high-status delegate that you've ever had to read to or present to?
1: That's a good question. I'd say the Canadian Bar Association back in the late 1990s when I won the Excellence for Journalism for Justice Reporting. And I had to do it in front of the Canadian Bar Association, a lot of judges, a lot of lawyers. That was a bit nerve-wracking. I got through it because I prepared for it. I don't know what the comparison is other than the fact that, I don't know what the comparison is. As I've said, I don't know what happened here. I just want to know, Chris. That's all
10: well,
1: I want to know.
10: Well, the comparison is that you're saying that you should have been perfect, but you, first of all, immediately
1: who said I should have been perfect?
10: Nerve-wracking.
1: Wait.
10: Well, okay, all right. So why is she being held to that standard?
1: She's not. I think she's being held to the highest.
10: Sounds like she is.
1: I think she's being held to the highest standard because she is a minister of the crown who was there representing all of us at Beaumont Hamel on July 1st. That's my statement.
10: She's over there to give, you know, not thanks, but to remember the people who died. Like, she's not there to remember you.
1: I didn't say that. I said she's there to represent. I think you need to listen. All I said was she was there.
10: But she's not representing just Newfoundlanders. More importantly, it's the people who died and gave their lives back there. And then, yes, she represents us, everybody as a whole.
1: Yeah.
10: But is not the point of the ceremony to remember those who were part of the event on that hill?
1: That's what it's all about.
10: What's that?
1: That's what it's all about.
10: That's what it's all about. Well, it doesn't sound like it. It sounds like everybody's getting worked up into a tizzy over a Newfoundlander who has an incredibly strong accent, who's put up in front of the highest level of royals, and is being expected to drop the accent and put on an act and be somebody else. So I guarantee you she's not so nervous if she's there hanging out and having a conversation with her own people, because she can put on the accent. She can be her authentic self, right?
1: Yeah, no,
10: so
1: Chris, I agree. I agree. The problem is we don't know, because she won't talk about it.
10: No, that's all right, but maybe it's
1: not. No, it's
10: being,
1: not all right.
10: You know, incredibly
1: no, it's not all right. She should talk about it, shouldn't she? Don't you want to hear from her personally rather than make all kinds of assumptions and wonder what happened? Is that a simple question?
10: Yeah, for sure. And
1: okay.
10: I also don't think that everyone should be on a witch hunt right now. It sounds like, you know, it's the worst dishonor that ever happened in the history of Newfoundland and Labrador. And I can't even get a video of her full speech. All I can get is a 40-second clip that was admittedly posted by a Liberal supporter and on social media. You know what? If VOCM is a responsible news outlet, or NTV or CBC, you'll post the full speech. Let people actually watch it.
1: The government has it.
10: Online.
1: The government has it. They're more than welcome to post it. I don't have it. We don't have it.
10: They should then. They should then. Well,
1: agreed.
10: Somebody should, because...
1: Sure.
10: Because most people here now are judging her based upon 40
1: yep.
10: seconds of a social media clip. That doesn't seem very responsible. Like, you know, everybody's talking about protecting the youth on social media and misinformation. And
1: yep.
10: here we go. All we got is a 40-second clip, and I'm supposed to judge her on that alone?
1: Agreed. No, you're not.
10: Fair, you know?
1: Agreed. 100% agreed, Chris. You're not supposed to judge her on that. If you listen to my preamble, that's the problem we have. It's all we have to go on. And all the stuff that you're talking about, you're absolutely right as well. The stuff that's online, the hate, and the wardrobe, I didn't mention anything about her wardrobe. I don't care what she was wearing. It's not about that for me. It was about what I felt in the moment when that was happening. And I can feel that way. No one can tell me differently. If you weren't there, you don't know the feeling. And I'm not saying you personally.
10: I'm not going to discount your feelings, sir.
1: I agree with you 100%. This could all be cleared up if we could just hear from the minister.
10: And you know what? I think it's also important to remember that she is a human. And most people who would have been put in that position probably wouldn't have been a bit nervous. And you're saying, I've heard you say several times, it's one of the most important days in, you know, Newfoundland's history or something along the lines of that. I mean, maybe...
1: Maybe?
10: Maybe the Premier might have should have been there. No, maybe the Premier might have should have been there.
1: Yeah,
10: It is one of the most important days. Like, probably, you know, if it's that important of an event. But I don't know. I think it would be a bit helpful for people to actually be able to see the speech. And maybe just remember, we're all humans. And, you know, she probably represents her own people very well with her own accent. But to be thrown over there in front of a bunch of royals, I mean, I know I'd be choking on my own tongue up there, but I don't think the merit of her character and her integrity should be based upon her. Maybe, you know, she did stumble with some public speaking, but I think everyone should have access to the full speech so you can listen to the content of what she said, as opposed to judging her with struggling on, pronouncing a few words, which probably might be extra difficult for someone given having whatever dialect they had in a certain part of Newfoundland. So, you know, remember all people here, and this, the important thing is to remember the people who gave their lives and who died. And it's awfully distracting to just hear people, you know, fighting, saying, you know, she should lose her job because she mispronounced Beaumont Hamilton Valor. Like, I don't get that. And I think they should post the video so everyone could watch her speech and listen to the words, as opposed to getting stuck up with people not perfectly pronouncing everything that they're going to say.
1: I'd be 100% for that. Yeah. No, Chris, listen, I really appreciate the call. Without calls like yours and others and other views, we have nothing here. So thank you very much.
10: No, I appreciate your time, bro. Take care.
1: Take care. Bye. Okay, off the break, Dave. I'm sorry. Wrap on the knuckles. We'll be right back.
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20: 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It was primarily used for flag signaling until 1958. Although now one of the most recognizable symbols of our province, its construction was not well supported since most of St. John's had burned in 1892. Cabot Tower is now the center of the Signal Hill National Historic Site of Canada, a proud symbol of our province.
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1: And welcome back to the show. Just very briefly before we go to Clyde. Another email just referring to the last caller, Chris, and makes the point that, you know, there is a big difference. And I did make it once, but I didn't want to pile on. But there's a big difference between having an accent and pronouncing a word correctly. So, you know, we all have accents. I might have a more towny accent than somebody around the bay. That's fine, but I'm pretty sure we'd pronounce Valor the same way. I mean, it might sound different, but it's the same pronunciation. There's a big difference between an accent and pronunciation. Let's go to line number three, and Clyde, you're on the air.
21: Yes, good morning. Welcome back, sir. I'm calling from Bjorn Peninsula again here in Rock Harbor, and the thing what bothers me, I'm not getting no answers either. It's on a project that was supposed to happen here on Bjorn Peninsula with due to paving and road upgrades, which the government has the budget cut this year. And as far as I know, we only got the one project so far up here on the Bjorn Peninsula this year. And last year we had three or four on the go there because I work with one of the companies there as a flag person, and I know the ins and outs of it all, right?
1: Yeah.
21: But anyway, last year there was tenders put out to do, it's called Black Brook. It's going to the hospital in Bjorn. It comes from Marystown, goes into Bjorn, really.
1: Right.
21: And it's one of the busiest highways we got there, and plus that's where the ambulance, everybody here on Bjorn Peninsula, down this side of that, got to depend on the ambulance to go through there, right?
1: Mm-hmm.
21: And like I said, the tender was there, and I keep asking our MHA, Jeff Dwyer, about it, and he said he should hear something soon. But, I mean, here we are, so we're into the middle of July. And like I say, it affects everybody there. I mean, you know, when these ambulances is a heavy vehicle, and you got the big springs, and you... And you go over these ruts, and that you're going to the hospital to try to get well, and not be beat up on the way. You know what I mean?
1: Absolutely. And some might say you got one on the go, one project. That's one more than a lot of communities got this year. And you, as you said, you
21: not
1: had...
21: Not community. This is the whole Bjorn Peninsula.
1: Yeah, right.
21: 20,000 people.
1: Yeah.
21: 18,000 people. I mean, last year, they cut the budget, and last year we had, with this company I'm with now, they had... three or four different projects. Actually, we had so much on the go that it was a bit late when they got it done. But now, they're there with list work, and the Premier did say when he announced about the roads that he was going to go to work and try to get the contractors that was closest to the
1: right.
21: work.
1: I remember that.
21: And get them. And I tell you, the paving facility they have here is 10 minutes away. The asphalt plant is 10 minutes away from where I'm speaking about the road needs to be done.
1: What's the specific tender, like from where to where? Is it around? Is that the Spanish Room one?
21: No, no, this is a whole different kettle of fish I'm talking about now.
1: Okay.
21: We did get a little bit of patching done out here, but this is a different one I'm talking about now.
1: Okay.
21: This concerns us all. Up, I'd say it's probably 3 or 4 kilometers or so, right?
1: Between where but and where?
21: It's from Kristen.
1: Yep.
21: Up to Bjorn. It goes into Bjorn. It leaves Marystown,
1: yes.
21: Goes into Bjorn.
1: On the way down to Smallgrove's Cove.
21: On the other side.
1: On the way down to Smallgrove's Cove.
21: Yes, right on. You got it now. Yeah, he is. Like I say, the hospital is there, and all the communities up above that, like St. Lawrence, Bjorn, and Lewis Cove, all them, they got dependent on the ambulance and stuff too, and all of us down below, right?
1: Yep.
21: Thing is, this tender was put out, and then it was called back. I can't get no answers. Boy, this road is not being done. When we got a company here now, waiting for them to get more. If they got to put out the tender, they already had it. And get this work done. There's no
1: and times
21: the highway is really easy to do because there's no driveways or nothing there hardly, and there's not many plates to go across the road, and there's zero guardrails.
1: And the clock is ticking.
21: Yes, that's what I'm trying to get through. And like I said, I don't even get the phone in every now and then. I go back to work in the morning for 10 days now with this company, and
1: right.
21: Like you said, he needs a contract there, and we need the work. There's over 50 people works at this company. You know, that puts a few coppers back into it.
1: Oh, my God, absolutely. Did MHA Dwyer give you a timeline, like when he thought he could, not necessarily tell you when work's going to be done, but when he can get back to you even?
21: The only thing he said the last time he messaged me back was hoping for something soon. Well, soon is here as far as I'm concerned. And I talked to a lot of people. I'm one of the people that, if I met you... in the mall somewhere, I don't know you, but I'll probably say hello to you, bid you good day, right?
1: Yep.
21: And I talked to a lot of people. A lot of people was in the dark on this situation. They figured it was going to be done. It needs to be done. The money was there, where it went to, and the contractor's here to do it. So, I mean, what's the problem?
1: Well, once again, this one comes down to a bit of communication. Just tell us what's on the go. Is it going to be done?
21: Yeah.
1: Isn't it? I mean, I would say by now, mid-July, they're not at the point where they're assessing whether or not they're going to do projects. They've got the ones in the bag, what they're going to be able to complete and what they're not. So a little bit of transparency, a little bit of communication. I don't know what the issue is here because it's the first time we've spoken about this issue.
21: Yes,
1: but certainly,
21: yeah, you were gone, yeah.
1: But you know, you've been in touch with MHA Dwyer. That would have been your go-to, so at least for your first point of contact. After that, it's the minister. But, where the buck stops right now.
21: The minister has been more vocal than the premier himself so far since he got in there. Barry Pitton is his name, the one minister of transportation.
1: Yes, sir.
21: He's always coming on and saying this and that, but I mean, get the work done. The money was there, and the money should still be there. And you got the company up here that needs the work. So, you know, it's a win-win if you mind to go ahead and do it. It shouldn't be no big deal. Like you said, you're looking for answers from. From where Beaumont and Hamill and that, and you can't get them. I mean, it's frustrating, right?
1: Yep, on any topic, really. We were promised a lot of transparency and openness, and from the MOUs to Badenor to everything else, it's all very quiet. As I said, a government, it's an iceberg. There's 10% of it.
21: I'm going to call them
1: above water.
21: I'm going to call them the cancel government. It keeps it up, you know, but I'm going to leave you now. We went to Habitat, so I'm going to leave you with a good Habitat. And
1: thank you.
21: We'll,
1: good.
21: Let them take care of it all. Anyway, when we're traffic control people, right on the highway there. We're doing a project at Little Bay in Marystown now. And anyway, the other day, we had to put people in around the parking lot to come out. And this younger lady with a child aboard, she didn't read the sign right, and she went on through, right, the wrong way.
1: Right.
21: And you know what she done? She went home. She said she felt so bad about it that she wrote up a little note about the page and drew a picture, and that her little daughter did, and she brought it back to us and apologized.
1: Oh, my God.
21: Yeah.
1: Oh, so frame that, Clyde.
21: Yes, because you get people that go through your stop signs and don't, you know, but this is... We still got the letter. I gave it to my foreman and told him to bring it up in the next safety meeting.
1: You know, I mean, consideration, right? People are people. There are good people. There are considerate people with a conscience out there. But we know they're not, too. And I don't need to tell you, as anyone that's been on those construction scenes.
21: No, I've been at this for a while now.
1: Oh, well, listen.
21: We just want a few answers. The contractor's there. I talked to the head of the contractor. He was up to visit us, and I asked, and then he said that they haven't gotten nothing on the books for that, and they haven't got that much work, so... Let's see if we can get some headway on this soon.
1: Yep. Shout out to MHA Dwyer, either to yourself or to me. Give us an update.
21: Yeah, thank you very much. You're doing a good job.
1: Thanks, Clyde. Appreciate it. Take care. All right. A little past the break. Let's take it. And yeah, we'll be right back.
0: Call now, 709-273-5211 or 1-888-590-8626. VOCM Open Line will be back in a moment.
3: I'm Claudette Barnes with your Community Minute. 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The Garnish Bake Apple Festival, August 1st through to the 9th. 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
1: And welcome back to the show. Into the final half hour, let's welcome now to the program Antoine Normandin with the Royal Canadian Geographical Society research lead for this heroic age expedition. Of course, they're surveying the wrecks of the Quest in the Labrador Sea and the Terra Nova, I believe, now just south of Greenland. Welcome to the program, Antoine.
4: Thank you.
1: Well, I guess a million-dollar question. Where are you, like, right now?
4: Right now, we're just off the coast of Greenland surveying Terra Nova.
1: So off the coast, would this be directly to the south, like the southern...
4: Yes, at the very tip of Greenland, a few miles off the tip. So it's absolutely incredible. We got sights of the landscape. We're not far from shore. It's an exceptional location.
1: Tell me about the Terra Nova.
4: So the Terra Nova is a ship that was built in Scotland in 1884. And she was then used as a whaler and eventually as a sealer out of St. John's, actually, in late 1800s, before she was purchased by the Royal Navy and used as a relief expedition to rescue an expedition party that had been stranded in Antarctica. She then came back to Newfoundland service for a few years before then being used by Robert Falcon Scott for his expedition to reach the South Pole. Unfortunately, Scott was unsuccessful. He died in the attempt. And the ship was still used as a scientific vessel during that time for 3 years by the Royal Navy to really survey Antarctica. And then she came back into service in Newfoundland, and she served as a seal hunting vessel and a merchant vessel for 30 years out of St. John's.
1: So have you gotten good images of the Terra Nova? I mean, I know that you had problems with the Quest when, I don't know if it was a total surprise, but unfortunately it was completely, in some ways, obscured by a lot of fishing nets and that sort of thing. How's your luck with the Terra Nova?
4: Yeah, so Quest, it was a surprise for Quest that we found fishing nets. Fortunately, they were not over some of the more historically significant pieces of the ship, so we're still able to do a pretty good survey, but Terra Nova is in a very different shape in the sense that the ship itself is actually split in half across the bow. She split open either due to decay or during the sinking, which means she's an open book, so we can see the inside of the ship. We can comprehensively survey the interior of the ship, and there is no man-made damage to the wreck since her sinking. So it's absolutely incredible. And the diving conditions here are exceptional. The visibility is good, and we're getting incredible footage with our high-resolution cameras that we'll be able to share with the world in a few weeks.
1: Okay, you just answered my next question when you said a few weeks. So, you know, I mean, obviously you're trying to create a digital record and these sorts of things. I'm interested in shipwrecks. It fascinates me to some extent, but what gives it the extra oomph for you?
4: I think it's the sheer story of the ship. I mean, it was a storage ship at the Royal Navy in various expeditions. It was also a mercantile ship out of St. John's. So it tells that side of the story as well, the naval history of Newfoundland and strong connections to the North Atlantic. And these things were the closest thing to our closest vessel to a space shuttle at the time. Going to Antarctica was remarkable. It was unknown. Oh. They didn't even have images. It was greater than going to the moon in some senses. They didn't know what they were getting into. So these vessels are absolutely incredible, and they're worth sharing with the world. And we have exceptional documentation as to how the vessel was built, what she was built of, and we can actually study the decay. So beyond its historical value, it's a fascinating element on cultural heritage preservation, as well as the way it behaves as an artificial reef. And it's abound with wildlife. It's superb to see. There's anemones, there's colors. We're in the Arctic Ocean. We're essentially in the Arctic Ocean in some senses. But the looking at the images, you'd believe you're almost in a tropical space.
1: Yeah, I wonder how the ecosystem must have just gelled around it completely, and it's become, you know, just its own little system there. I wonder, you know, too, this is like, a three-week expedition out of Woods Hole, right, Massachusetts. Why did you choose these two particular wrecks?
4: They're intricately linked. So when I mentioned the relief expedition by the Terra Nova, it was to relieve an expedition that was headed by Scott, who later commanded the Terra Nova in his attempt to reach the South Pole. But there's also a man called Shackleton aboard, a very famous polar explorer for his survival journey. And so the Quest was Shackleton's last command. He actually died of a stroke aboard the Quest on his, of course, final expedition, Grytviken, in 1922. So we're surveying Shackleton's final ship, and we're surveying Scott's funnel shimp. And there were somewhat rivals in the in their day and age, but there were also comrades in arms when during their first expedition to the South Pole. So it's fascinating to see these two wrecks, and they're very different in their build. And their environment as well. So we'll be able to do a comparative analysis of how the wildlife is actually different 1,000 kilometers away from each other in the Labrador Sea.
1: And how are these? Are these sitting just on flat beds, or is this kind of on cliff's edges? What's the terrain at the ocean floor like?
4: We're very fortunate in the sense that it's a fairly solid sandy bottom.
1: Oh, wow.
4: Therefore, the debris does stay on the surface. And we can see some portholes where the hull has decayed, but we can still see the imprint of the portholes, the metal elements. So it's superb in terms of preservation.
1: That's fantastic. It's fascinating. I can't wait to look for the stuff from the Terra Nova. The only full disclosure, you know, as far as my history goes, the only reason I know of the Terra Nova is because of Robert Scott and the Antarctica expedition, and of course Terra Nova. I mean, when it's a namesake to the province's name, that kind of adds that extra, well, it kind of flipped it to the front of my history book, obviously, for good reasons. How many people are on the expedition with you, Antoine?
4: Aboard the Atlantis were about 60 people. So it's a mixture of crew to make sure the operations are running smoothly, as well as a team of scientists. And then we have, of course, the team of the submersible, the Alvin, which allows us to do manned dives to the wrecks, and the ROV team. So that's a remotely operated vehicle that we use for mapping the wrecks.
1: It sounds like you're getting better weather than we are in both of those sites. I mean, you seem to hit it well up there, and with the quest as well. And when does it conclude again?
4: So we have a few more days on station here on the Terra Nova, and then we will start making our way down to Woods Hole again during the middle of the week. And we should be back in Woods Hole a week later. So I would say by midweek next week, we should be back in Woods Hole and Cape Cod.
1: And this is really like a Royal Canadian Geographical Society expedition, but you got a lot of private donors and philanthropy and other things helping you along. Anyone of note? Anything like linked to this province that's assisting with it directly?
4: So we did partner with Memorial University during our previous expedition to the quest. Now this time around, because of the amount of equipment that was required and the necessity of manned dives, we partnered with Woods Hole Oceanographic Institution and out of Cape Cod due to their extensive knowledge of such operations. So this time around, we are partnering with Woods Hole, but that's correct. It's a Royal Canadian Geographical Society expedition. And we do have philanthropists who are supporting our expedition in essentially achieving our mandate to make Canada a better world to Canadians and the world.
1: Where would you be without philanthropy? You know, people who are so devoted to these sorts of causes and the importance of documenting and, as you said, you know, getting good digital 3D images of all of these, restoring, keeping it before they're lost, right? Because they don't last. These vessels aren't going to last forever, as you've noticed, I'm sure.
4: You're absolutely correct. So that's why it's absolutely fascinating and important, the work that we're doing here to document these wrecks. And we're documenting them for posterity, for future generations.
1: Fantastic. It's great work. I appreciate you making time for our program today. I love it. Throw this in the middle of everything else today. It's why we call it the Potpourri Show. So, well, at least I do. Antoine Normandin, I really appreciate this. As I said, look forward to the images when you get them all spiffy and glossed up and release them to the public. Good luck and safe travels.
4: Thank you.
1: Okay, Dave, what do we know? Oh, look at that, right on the break. Not even a coincidence. Let's take it. Last break of the morning. Few callers there. We'll get to many of them as we can. We'll be right back.
5: 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VOCM Open Line will be back in a moment.
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3: And welcome back to the show. Just enough time fitting in a couple of more callers for this Monday edition of Open Line. Let's go to line number two. Janet, you're on the air.
4: Hi. I'm in the town of Gander. Mm-hmm. And I'm in a brand new subdivision. Mm-hmm. And I've been having issues with excessive stormwater.
3: Okay, so we were two... Yeah, two out of three there. We were doing pretty good, but now, okay, so go ahead.
4: Oh, excessive stormwater, and this has been going on for 2.5 years, getting the town out, looking at it, and there's like, oh, well, this will resolve itself as houses develop and houses develop. Long and short of it, the entire street is getting flooding water now, stormwater. The town is refusing to meet with us. I've reached out to the government. The government is now, we've requested meetings with the Honorable Chris Tibbs. We begged, literally begged, and we're still waiting to hear. I can't say he's not doing anything. I've been advised that they are looking into some things, but not one person from the town of Gander, who's elected official, or have sat and spoke with all of us, the residents. We're talking about a whole street.
3: And yeah, so Janet, first of all, now I just want to be clear about the wording. So when you say the town has refused to meet with you, you've asked them and say, and they have replied and said, no, we will not meet with you?
4: We had a 10-minute, they gave me a 10-minute meeting.
3: Okay, so there was,
4: was a meeting scheduled, 10-minute meeting during lunch hour. I asked them, could they reschedule it? Because, you know, this impacts people's work day and people who's diabetic, medical conditions, etc. And I put in a, during that, they said, no, this is the only time frame. I was like, okay, well, we'll figure it out. Then I put in an appeal through the Municipalities Act against a piece of property. And after I put in that appeal, I got a letter from a town lawyer saying your meeting's canceled.
3: So you're thinking because you made another issue of something related or unrelated or maybe semi-related,
4: they
3: held that against you? You're making that allegation?
4: Well, that's what the letter said. The letter stated that we're canceling your meeting because you put in an appeal.
3: So is that because the meeting would be inconsequential given the appeal, or is it because they were felt slighted because you went and did this? I just want to be clear. I don't know.
4: I would say slighted because the appeal is partially impacting the issue, but is not the whole issue. The issue is much larger.
3: But it's possible they just said, look, we can't meet while your appeal is ongoing. I mean, that happens all the time. But I don't know. I'm only asking.
4: No, I don't foresee that because the appeal had to do with a variance.
3: Janet, how many houses are we talking? How many residents?
4: We're talking over 18 residents.
3: Okay.
4: Houses.
3: And this is the new subdivision. What's the name? This does ring a bell now. I was trying to catch up on so much news last week.
4: Yeah.
3: And I do remember seeing something. I know that I've checked with the newsroom. They don't know of anything directly related to this. So any more information you can give me, go
4: sure.
3: for it.
4: Sure. This has to do with the Eastgate development, brand new development in Gander. I will advise you that I did have the developer came on scene once I start in the beginning. And the developer it came out. He did a LiDAR, you know, the big 3D thing. I'm not mm-hmm. an engineer, but they come out with the LiDAR. He got all the gear, did the big thing. He said, now I'm going to, in his words, when he looked at it, he said, this is wrong. You shouldn't be having this. We've had to dig up our property, our own property, and put ditches around our property so we stopped flooding. We had a sandbag party. Our properties are all protected by sandbags right now.
3: So he's suggesting that the site surveys may have been off, or was it referring to
4: grading? The grading.
3: Okay, gotcha. Yep.
4: The grading is the issue with the grading, and he said the town would meet. He was going to meet with the town, then the town would meet with me. He couldn't say no more. The town would represent it to me. I had a meeting with the town.

0: This is before everybody joined ARNC. It was just the individual because I didn't realize that everybody was impacted at the time.
1: Fair enough.
0: And from that meeting, I was told, oh, no, we're not here to present. You are. I'm like, what? I was told you were here to present what you're going to do to resolve the issue. And they, I'm going to say, it said they knew not, play dumb, that there was, they told me they did, were not aware of any meaning of the developer.
1: Was there any kind of correspondence between you and the town that said, here's what we're going to talk about at this meeting?
0: Yes, the way the meeting came up was that they were going to present to us the assist and review with us, assistance to resolve the matter of stormwater. I have everything in email, and every time I've had a conversation with them, as per recommendation, I've always had someone else present so that there's not a he said, she said thing.
1: That's a good way to cover. I mean, you should in any kind of correspondence
0: like
1: that.
0: I have to.
1: And what's the latest with Chris Tibbs, your MHA?
0: The latest with Chris Tibbs, I originally had a letter from his department that said that's a town matter, because when Honorable Krista Howell was in there, she gave the town's municipalities more legislation, like more control.
1: Yes, and I should have said Chris, the minister, right? Yes.
0: Yeah. And but anyway, so Chris, I had one letter from him a while back that turned around and said, deal with the town, pretty much not getting involved. I have a copy of that letter, but I didn't give up. I kept reaching out. I got another, ended up speaking to another representative from his department who turned around and told me, go ahead and sue him. Then I was like, no, this is not right. I believe in the system. I'm a political science major. This is what I've studied. This is not right. I don't believe in this. This is how it's going to be. So I reached out and I spoke to another one of the staff who's like, I'm here to listen. And he's been listening to our concerns. He's been documenting our concerns. And he's been bringing it forward to Chris Tibbs. Now, the only thing is, it's up to Chris Tibbs to make that decision.
1: Yep.
0: And we've heard nothing back other than we're documenting everything. I've been keeping, they're doing their investigating because I've proven to them, I've sent them documentation to show that the town of Gander is not following the Municipality Act, not following the regulations, not doing anything that they're supposed to in regards to what's going on here.
1: And are we talking damages to homes and that sort of thing? Like, is there... Are we talking damage to homes at this point?
0: We caught it before it went into the properties.
1: Janet, look,
0: they told us, I will tell you that a town representative, a town staff advised us in my initial meeting before everybody joined on, told me go through insurance. I'm like, no, this is not about insurance. We're trying to stop this so it doesn't become an insurance thing. This is taxpayers' money you're wasting.
1: Janet, only because I have, it's almost 12, I got to squeeze in one more caller. Can you keep me abreast of what's going on here? And of course, Minister.
0: Most definitely. Yeah. Most definitely. I'm hoping to be on the news soon and I'm getting other parties involved, but we're not going away. This is our homes. This is our fortune. And when you got to watch it, tears coming in an 86-year-old man because the water's up to his shins coming towards his house, and the town comes out and says there's nothing we can do, there's something wrong.
1: Yeah, there has to be something someone can do. Janet, thank
0: and
1: you
0: I
1: for the call.
0: And I got video and everything. Okay.
1: Hold on to it and stay in touch, okay?
0: Okay.
1: Thank you. Bye. Okay, last caller of the morning, Linda. I wanted to squeeze you in. Sorry you were waiting there for so long. Thank you for your patience. Go for it. I got a couple of minutes.
2: Okay, I'm going to say this as fast as I can.
1: I'm sorry
2: not
1: about
2: as
1: that.
2: Fast but, as I can, but yeah. No, that's fine. I just wanted to let you know that I really feel for Andrea, our tourism minister, or how it works now with the policies and the communications director. But when I was working with the Department of Tourism, I was there for over 20 years, and I was one of the supervisors at one of our historic sites. And our site was awarded a big award from Ottawa, and the department didn't have any of the headquarters. They were busy doing something else to go and accept the award on behalf of our site and, of course, our province. And it was pretty nerve-wracking, to say the least. And so I had a one-minute thank you to say thank you for the award. And I couldn't go over and I couldn't go under without a second or so. Mm-hmm. And I was working with the communications director. she made sure that everything that I said was good, and we went over my one-minute thing several times. So I'm wondering if any of that had taken place with Andre, because I know how nerve-wracking it can be to be standing in front of a crowd, especially with her position, being the Minister of Tourism. That's a big thing.
1: Absolutely, Linda. And I said all that off the top. Like, again, my key thing here is I was there. I was embarrassed. I was confused. Yeah. I don't know why it happened. I just want to know why and how and whether a communications official did help or didn't help or where it went off the rails. I don't know if this was Minister Barber's fault. I don't care about whose fault it was. It was very offensive to all of us who were there. That's it. And I'm not trying to make a bigger deal of it than it is. People now playing the bully card. People asking, saying to me, oh, if it was a man, it wouldn't. I'm sorry. If it was a man, if it was an alien and they did it wrong, I would be talking about the same way and wondering if an alien were the minister, they'd be getting the same treatment. Anyway, look, Lynn, I'm sorry for the short shift at the end. But thank you for the call.
2: No, that's fine. I was just wondering if there's still a communications director and had she or he done their job or if there was any confusion in that area. It was just something that I'd like to see.
1: Yeah, no, I crossed paths before the event happened. I crossed paths with the minister's communications people on the way to the actual site, on the site. So they were there. Anyway, thank you again for the call.
2: Yeah, I was just stopped. What happened in that area?
1: Yep. No, I just want to find out what happened too. Thank you.
2: And you're doing a great show. Thank you.
1: Oh, appreciate it. Thanks a lot. Okie dokie, that'll do it. And what a show it was. First day back. Whew. I'm going to start vacation tomorrow. No, just kidding. Sarah. I got a grin. Thanks everyone for all the calls. Drive safely, arrive alive. VOCM cares.
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5: At 12 noon, we have some sunshine, the temperature at 14 in St. John's. Good afternoon, I'm Sarah Strickland. This is the Monday edition of VOCM at noon. In our news today, we do have an update now from the RCMP on that single vehicle crash on the branch road to Aspen Cove near Gander Bay on the weekend. We'll tell you about that. We also have the RCMP investigating after several reports of a transport truck driving erratically over the weekend near Springdale. And
6: so this new campaign certainly has put a great light on it, and we've had, as I said, considerable uptake.
5: A campaign to attract more potential families into the foster care system paying off, according to the provincial government. We'll hear from the minister responsible on that. Plus, we'll take a look at weather, sports, the VOCM question of the day. But first, in our news, one man is dead as the result of a single vehicle crash on the branch road to Aspen Cove near Gander Bay on the weekend. RCMP were called to the scene around 6:30 Saturday morning. The 27-year-old driver of the vehicle involved was pronounced dead at the scene, while a passenger was taken to hospital with serious and potentially life-threatening injuries. A collision reconstructionist with the RCMP Traffic Services attended to the scene, forcing the temporary closure of the road, and the chief medical examiner is also involved in the investigation. RCMP say an investigation is underway after police at the Springdale detachment received two reports on Saturday about a tractor-trailer driving erratically on the Trans-Canada near Southbrook. Posts to Facebook indicate the driver was very close to losing control of the rig while passing vehicles and swerving into the opposing lane of traffic. The reports were shared with neighboring detachments, but police were unable to track down the described tractor-trailer. The investigation continues. RCMP in Natwashish looking for the public's help in locating a man wanted on a number of serious charges. RCMP say 31-year-old Bradley Rich is wanted on charges of assault, assault with a weapon, assault while choking, uttering threats, possession of a weapon for a dangerous purpose, and failing to comply with release orders. Anyone with information is asked to contact Natwashish RCMP. Atlantic Lottery Corporation has paid an administrative penalty for violating rules established to report money laundering and terrorist financing. VOCM's Zach Power reports.
7: The fine of just over $212,000 was imposed on May 29th by the Financial Transactions and Reports Analysis Center of Canada for failing to report a suspicious transaction, among other things. The obligations in the Anti-Money Laundering and Anti-Terrorist Financial Act are intended to deter criminals and terrorists from operating in the legitimate economy and ensure that the agency receives the reporting necessary to generate financial intelligence for law enforcement and national security. Acting Director and CEO of FinTrack, Stefan Sirar, says that it will take firm action when required that will ensure businesses do their part and fulfill those obligations. More than 180 penalties have been imposed by FinTrack since 2008. Zach Power, VOCM, local news now.
5: The provincial government says it's still short 18 sheriff's officers across the province, despite filling 8 vacancies since April 1st. Late last year, a number of courts were abruptly closed due to staffing shortages. The issue also forced a temporary delay in the high-profile Dean Penny murder trial in Cornerbrook. It halted one of the biggest first-degree murder trials in the disappearance of Jennifer Hillier Penny. There are a total of 100 sheriff's officer positions in this province, 82 of which are currently filled. NAIP President Jerry Earle says the new hires are making a difference, but there's still a long way to go. He says sheriff's officers and other court staff have seen a great deal of pressure in recent years, but he's encouraged by the progress being made.
8: What's happening right now, hopefully, will be fruitful as we get into further down the road. Number one, because the first issue is we had to keep the officers that we have, same as in many occupations, and then recruit. So there's been some like a stabilization of the officers in the courts, and then the addition of 8. But like I said, still 18 positions. That don't sound like a lot, but out of 100, yes, it's 18%. So still work to do, but having the level of involvement right now, like I said, right to the minister herself, it's encouraging.
5: A fuel pricing watchdog is warning of a grim future for oil and gas prices. Major global volatility means that prices at the pumps won't be going down anytime soon, according to Dan McTagg, the president of Canadians for Affordable Energy. Speaking on VOCM Open Line, McTagg speculated on how U.S. politics plays a part in influencing oil and gas prices across the world, including in this province.
9: They're short-selling oil and gasoline. As much as prices have gone up, they could have been a lot higher. We could be talking 240, 250, given the shortage that's in the world today. It's a real shortage. But we've been able to see, and I think it's being led by the Trump administration's Treasury Department, they're actually forcing down the price of oil because they know politically going to $5 a gallon in the United States is going to be it's going to be a record.
5: On the global stage, Canada has a lot to offer and a large role to play when it comes to diesel, and McTagg believes that will make all the difference for this province.
9: And Canada is pumping as much as it can. Thank God they are, because if it wasn't for us, the Americans would be damn short. They can talk about being the suppliers to the world. They do supply a lot of gasoline. Why? Because their oil can produce gasoline, but it can't produce diesel. No diesel, no maritime fleet. No diesel, no jets. No diesel, no railway. No diesel, no military. No diesel, no mining, no agri. You get what I mean. Diesel is the global workhorse. Canada provides a lot of that.
5: He also believes projects like Bay du Nord could strengthen Canada's economy in the long term. For the foreseeable future, however, people in this province can expect higher prices across the board. The province says it is moving forward on its commitment to build ferries in Newfoundland and Labrador, but the official opposition believes government is backtracking on its promise. Last week, government issued an RFP for a consultant to look at the capacity that exists here to build the ferries. Liberal transportation critic Jamie Corab says the PCs promised to build 3 new ferries here, but there was no costing done and no plan for it.
10: Now, instead of delivering on that commitment, they're issuing this request for proposals to hire a consultant to determine whether or not it's even possible to go through on this for the province. So, you know, these are things that should have been done, and they should have been upfront and told the people, you know, during the election, here's reality, it's here where we are. But instead, you know, it's misleading. So once again, this government's backtracking on a key election commitment that they made. So the Conservatives are now, again, a year later, trying to determine whether or not they can deliver on this for Newfoundland Labradorians.
5: A campaign to attract more potential families into the foster care system is beginning to pay off, according to the provincial government. Reducing case wait times and increasing the number of people willing to take in a child who was unable to live with their family was one of the commitments made by the PCs in its first budget a few months ago. Minister Jody Wall says more than 900 children and young people are currently in the province's child protective system.
6: So this new campaign certainly has put a great light on it. And we've had, as I said, considerable uptake since we launched it. And I wanted to call in today just to make sure that the messaging is fresh, that the people are aware of what's going on, because, again, we've had quite a bit of engagement, but we want to make sure that it's still out there to the public.
5: A new report commissioned by Parks Canada on Mealy Mountains National Park in Labrador is backing up concerns raised by the Innu Nation and Nunatsiavut government on inclusion of the Nunatsiavut Community Council in its governance framework. Linda Swain reports for VOCM News.
11: The Innu Nation says a report commissioned by Parks Canada confirms that agreements with the Nunatsiavut Community Council should end and a governance framework for the Mealy Mountains National Park Reserve be restored to reflect established Indigenous and treaty-based rights with the Innu Nation and Nunatsiavut government. The Innu Nation says its agreements with Canada recognize the central role of Innu in the park's planning, management, and operation. The park reserve is located entirely within Innu settlement lands. The Innu Nation says the report recommends that Parks Canada should get on with their mandate of managing the park in cooperation with the Innu Nation. According to the Innu Nation, the report also finds that Parks Canada misinterpreted the implications of a 2007 Newfoundland and Labrador Court of Appeal decision requiring consultation with the NCC. That decision required only a low level of consultation in the specific circumstances of a Southern Labrador Highway project. Chief Simon Pokwe says the report's findings confirm Innu Nation's longstanding concerns, and Parks Canada must act swiftly and distinguish between unrecognized groups with weak claims and Indigenous government with recognized Section 35 rights. Linda Swain, VOCM, Local News Now.
5: Another illness besides Lyme disease is on the rise as tick populations increase in Canada. Here's Naira Ahmed.
12: A paper published today in the Canadian Medical Association Journal said it's important for physicians to consider anaplasmosis as a possible diagnosis for patients with unexplained fever who live in areas where ticks are endemic. That's because it is highly treatable. Climate change is increasing the number of black-legged ticks that transmit both Lyme disease and anaplasmosis, especially in Ontario, Quebec, and Nova Scotia. The Public Health Agency of Canada says people can't protect themselves by wearing insect repellent, checking themselves for ticks, and removing them promptly with tweezers. Naira Ahmed, The Canadian Press.
5: Team Rubicon, a volunteer organization that helps communities clean up following major disasters like floods, fires, storms, and earthquakes, is hosting a series of training, recruitment, and community activities in St. John's, Corner Brook, and Pasadena this week. Here's VOCM's Beth Fagan.
13: Volunteers, many of whom are veterans, helped residents find personal items in the debris and cleared burned trees and brush following the wildfires on the Conception Bay North Shore last summer. CEO Misha Kaplan says last year's wildfire season helped to underscore what Team Rubicon Canada has long understood, that the gap between disaster and effective response needs to be closed before an emergency happens, not while it is unfolding. Capabilities Week is focused on training volunteers and deepening relationships in preparation for the next possible disaster. Team Rubicon volunteers, known as Gray Shirts, are made up of veterans, first responders, and civilians with a desire to serve. Beth Fagan, VOCM, Local News Now.
5: Happy Happy City St. John's is wrapping up a series of open houses with a town hall meeting this week featuring Mayor Danny Breen. Co-chair of Happy City, Drew Richardson, is inviting people to ask questions and learn how decisions are made in municipal government in the capital city. Richardson says housing affordability, homelessness, crime, and the Limeville development have been among concerns raised during the series.
14: And we really wanted to, you know, bring it back to the old-fashioned way, stuff that we know that works and has worked for a long time, and that is bringing people into a common space where everybody can be heard. We use respectful tones, and we're kind of getting back to the grassroots of what politics really is, and that's just talking to each other.
5: The town hall will take place this Wednesday, 8 o'clock, at the Elks Club. Private sports betting companies and online casinos can now operate in Alberta. It is the second province to open its market to private online operators, following Ontario. The system aims to protect players by implementing self-exclusion programs and wager limits, also dedicating 1% of gross revenue to problem gambling programs. Although some experts predict there will be a slight rise in problem gambling, as seen in Ontario. Taking a look at the VOCM question of the day at VOCM.com for Monday, July 13th. Does Newfoundland and Labrador put enough emphasis on seafood marketing? That comes from a story we had from the FFAW this morning. You can check it out at VOCM.com. Yes or no? 25% say yes, 75% saying no. Lots of time to weigh in over at VOCM.com under the question of the day. Time now, 12:15. Coming up next, I'll have a look at your full provincial weather forecast. I'm Sarah Strickland. This is VOCM at Noon.
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5: St. John's Metro, rest of the Avalon, sun and cloud for this afternoon, a high of 20, clear skies throughout the evening, southwesterly winds at 30 and a low of 14. Tomorrow, sun and cloud, a high of 22. On Wednesday, periods of rain and a high of 18. For Clarenville and central Newfoundland, sun and cloud today, a high of 25. Cloudy this evening, a few showers with southwesterly winds at 30 and a low of 14. For tomorrow, showers, southwesterly winds at 40 and a high of 19, and showers continue on Wednesday with a high of 20. South Coast, sunshine today, a high of 22. Clear skies tonight, southwesterly winds 30, low of 12. Overcast for tomorrow, southwesterlies 40, high of 19. Rain on Wednesday, high of 15. For the West Coast, Southwest Coast, Northern Peninsula, sun and cloud for today, southwesterly winds 40 and a high of 24. 15 to 30 millimeters of rain at times heavy for this evening with fog patches overnight. Winds at 50, low of 14. Showers will end tomorrow afternoon. Southwesterly winds 40, high of 19. And then on Wednesday, showers and a high of 17. Happy Valley Goose Bay. Showers begin this afternoon. Southwesterly winds 30 and a high of 19. Rain ends this evening. Winds at 30 and a low of 14. Tuesday, Wednesday, sun and cloud with a high of 23. Labrador West, sun and cloud today. Northwesterly winds at 30 and a high of 23. Partly cloudy tonight. Low of 11. 10 to 15 millimeters of rain for tomorrow. Westerly winds around 30, high of 19. And for Wednesday, showers, high of 14. For the North Coast, cloudy with some rain today, a high of 13. Showers this evening, fog patches, northwesterly winds 30 and a low of 7. Drizzle fog for tomorrow, northeasterly winds at 30, a high of 10. And rain on Wednesday with a high of 12. Right now in St. John's, we have sunshine. The temperature is at 14 and light winds at the airport. Sports news is up next. 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
5: In sports, no World Cup action today. It all starts tomorrow, the semifinals, Mexico and Spain. That'll be 4:30 Newfoundland time, 4 o'clock in most of Labrador. And then, of course, later in the week, it's Argentina and England. Major League Baseball. All right, so the Jays went into the eighth inning with the lead. Guess what? They didn't come out with the lead, though. Thank you, Jeff Hoffman. Manny Machado with the tying run there, and Ty France brought in the go-ahead run. Ty France, former Blue Jay, yes. So the San Diego Padres end up winning the series against the Blue Jays, the three-game series, so San Diego got two wins. And Toronto did have one monster of a night, but that was all. They are doing a little bit better with hitting, but not enough this weekend. The pitching just was not there. I don't know what's on the go with Kevin Gausman this year. I don't trust him at all. Not liking what I'm seeing there either. So 5-4 was the final. And I'll tell you what, I'll give you the rundown on All-Star break. But first, taking a look at the rest of the American League East. So we are heading into All-Star break. Jays are sitting right in the basement of the American League East. They are officially worse than the Boston Red Sox. So that's not good in keeping the playoff hopes alive. Not a good place to be. Now, it's happened before. You go on a tear after the All-Star break because that's not the halfway point of the season. We're already past that. But it seems like this after the All-Star break, it's almost like you hit the reset button a little bit. So if the Jays can come back strong, it is possible that they can have a playoff caliber team. Now, a lot of stuff got to happen. They got to be playing some real good ball when they get back. But just look at the 2015 Blue Jays as a perfect example there. They were sitting right in the basement and then went on quite the ride. But of course, they did end up trading pretty much the entire farm system in order to go on that little ride there at the trade deadline. So Yeah, it was fun, but it did come back to bite us a little bit. So, elsewhere in the American League East, 5-3 win for the New York Yankees over Washington. Boston beats the New York Mets. They're coming around by 3-2 in the 10th inning. We had Baltimore, an 8-2 win over Kansas City, and Tampa Bay falls 8-2 to Seattle. Elsewhere, we had Philadelphia, 5-0 over Detroit. Cleveland, 5-2 win over Miami. Minnesota doubles up on the Angels, 4-2. Chicago White Sox, 9-1 over the Athletics. Texas beat Houston 6-5. Arizona 5-3 win over the Dodgers. Pittsburgh 14-5 win over Milwaukee. Cubs double up on Cincinnati 8-4. Atlanta a 4-3 win over St. Louis. The Braves not so hot of late. San Fran 3-1 win over Colorado. So yeah, it is the MLB All-Star break. So the Home Run Derby is tonight. We have Ernie Clement going for the Blue Jays. Manager John Schneider is the skip for the American League, of course. And we have Dylan Cease also representing the Blue Jays. Vladdy did get the nod for the All-Star game, but he chose to sit it out, take some relaxation time, and nurse an injury. He's having some back problems. He doesn't deserve to be at the All-Star game anyways. I think that's just kind of a joke, and it makes it more a popularity contest. Oh, well. So Dylan Cease going to get the ball for the American League. I was going to say the Blue Jays. For the American League, for the starting pitcher on tomorrow night's All-Star game in Philadelphia. He was chosen by manager John Schneider over Cam Schlittler of the New York Yankees. Cease, he's the first Toronto pitcher to start the All-Star game since Roy Halladay in 2009. And Christopher Sanchez of the Philadelphia Phillies will start for the National League in the home ballpark. And guess who the last Phillies pitcher was to pitch in the All-Star game, rather? Roy Halladay. So just an interesting sports fact there for you. 25 after 12, that's a look at sports. I'm Sarah Strickland. This has been VOCM at Noon.
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5: 28 minutes after 12 on this sunny Monday afternoon. The province's seafood industry has surpassed a major milestone. The combined market value of the province's commercial fishery and the aquaculture industry reached $2.11 billion in 2025. That's an all-time high driven primarily by the shellfish and groundfish industries. VOCM's Linda Swain reached out to FFAW President Dwan Street.
10: $2.11 billion. That's what the Newfoundland and Labrador seafood industry has reached in market value. What does that mean?
14: Yeah, I mean, it's a historic high, and it's funny, I remember at the budget being asked by a few folks if I thought we would ever go over $2 billion within the next couple of years, and I said, of course. Cautiously optimistic at the time, but what we're seeing in the marketplace is a very high demand for our seafood. Obviously, like Northern Cod rebounding. We're a big player again in the cod market. And of course, as well, we've seen some of the highest prices negotiated here for raw material that have ever been negotiated in the province. So I think it's a good news story all around.
10: So what's contributing to that? Has the market changed? Is it because of overall global prices? What's going on?
14: Well, I think it's a number of things. Obviously, snow crab values up again, and with demand, everything coming out of the U.S. market right now, there's a little bit of uncertainty at the beginning of this year. What would happen, if retail would be willing to absorb the amount of product that it has been now that hospitality is kind of picked up again. So there's a number of things. I think cod definitely has a lot to do with it. What we saw last year landed was a massive increase over previous years. And we're going to see it again this year with the increase in the tech. And for cod from Newfoundland and Labrador was the big story in Barcelona this year. And the minister told me that herself, almost every single discussion she had mentioned the demand for not only cod, but Newfoundland and Labrador seafood as a whole. So we produce some of the best seafood in the world, whether we're talking about snow crab, which of course tends to be the bread and butter, but lobster has increased significantly and the market has been strong. Prices have been up. Other products like turbot, prices have been great. We're looking at products like whelk. We're starting to become bigger players in those marketplaces. So it's great to see growth in that value. Obviously, brings it into our communities, keeps our plant workers employed, and puts the money in the pocket of harvesters as well. So to see that number today was great and quite impressive, actually.
10: So how do you maintain that?
14: Well, I think we all have a responsibility, and especially a provincial government, because one of the areas we've always said we were lacking is in marketing. And I actually joked, got off a plane there a couple of days ago and landed at St. John's Airport. And the first thing I saw was a Big Mary, right? And I know if you land in Moncton or other airports, you see lobster, you see promotion of the seafood. And we've really been trying to pressure previous governments and speaking to this government as well about the role we can all play, whether it's the union representing our members, our plant workers and our harvesters, at ASP as producers, but again, with the provincial government and promotional materials, making sure that Canada, other countries all know about the seafood that comes out of Newfoundland and Labrador, because we generally haven't been doing a good job. And if you speak to anybody in this industry, they'll tell you that when that marketing arm of FPI was dissolved, it was a big blow to how we promote our seafood. So we need to get back there and make sure that we're getting it out there and talking about it and promoting it. Because, you know, if folks see that and they hear that, obviously they're going to be intrigued. And I think that there's a lot of room for that $2.11 billion to grow. And
11: until we actually put the investment into it and put the energy into it, the growth we're going to see is minimal. There's such an opportunity there. And I'm sure when our minister looked at that number today, he saw it because I've spoken to him and he understands the opportunities. But we really, really just need to get our boots on the ground, get our heads together and figure out how we can do a better job promoting our product.
10: 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Thank you.
11: Thank you.
5: And that's the topic of the VOCM question of the day over at VOCM.com. Does Newfoundland and Labrador put enough emphasis on seafood marketing? 75% say no, 25% say yes. Weigh in over at VOCM.com. Coming up after the break, we are going to hear from the opposition about plans to build ferries in Newfoundland and Labrador. 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
5: The province says it is moving forward on its commitment to build ferries in Newfoundland and Labrador, but the official opposition believes government is backtracking on that promise. Last week, government issued an RFP for a consultant to look at the capacity that exists here to build the vessels. VOCM's Richard Duggan speaks with Liberal transportation critic Jamie Corab for his reaction to that news.
13: During the campaign, they promised to build 3 new ferries. Great. There was no costing done. There was no plan for it. So here we now almost a year later, and they're now looking at doing an RFP to check capacity. So, now instead of delivering on that commitment, they're issuing this request for proposals to hire a consultant to determine whether or not it's even possible to go through on this for the province. So, these are things that should have been done, and they should have been upfront and told the people, during the election, here's reality, it's here where we are. But instead, it's misleading. So once again, this government's backtracking on a key election commitment that they made. So the Conservatives are now, again, a year later, trying to determine whether or not they can deliver on this for Newfoundland and Labradorians. So, to me, it's another one of these where they misled the public by making comments and they knew they couldn't keep. We are where we are, but it's very frustrating as someone in the opposition, and I'm sure it's very frustrating, if you're someone who lives in rural Newfoundland, Labrador, and depends on these ferries. Because you talk to any resident of Newfoundland, Labrador, they will tell you these ferries are their highway.
15: You were part of the governing Liberals before, so you have a bit of insight into what the capabilities could potentially be from the conversations you were a part of. I mean, is this a commitment that can be lived up to?
13: One of the things that the 10 years that our government was in, and I was there for a short period of that, even you go back before that, the Conservatives that were in prior to this, so a good 11 years ago, they decided not to build here, and they went over to damaged shipyards over in Europe, and those ferries cost a fortune. Some had to be fixed before they even came over. The docks weren't the right size there on Bell Island and the Tickle for those to go over. And then these swing vessels are leasing out a vessel. And, there's not a ton of these vessels around, so they may have to be built, yes. But, making that promise to build them without knowing what they cost, where they can build, even if we have the capacity to build. I find this very frustrating. But, in the 10 years we were there, these were things that we did look at because, again, there's not a lot of vessels around that you can get. Now, in saying that, I'm sure there are companies out there that maybe listen to this and say, we have vessels, we have something we'd be able to do, and hopefully this consultant that is going to do this work will pick up on that. But it looks like it's to see if they can be built here. So time will tell.
15: As we've mentioned, the provincial ferry fleet is aging. The other day, I was on the Flanders, which is a vessel that I rode on when I was 4 years old. What do you think is the level of urgency to figure out if this can be done and then to be able to move forward with some replacement of the fleet?
13: Yeah, I think the government right now needs to be looking for vessels. They had an RFP out for a spoon vessel. As we found out a few months ago, they canceled that. So they didn't even move through with that. And that's one that would have helped. They said they would, one day the minister of TI turned around and said, well, we're going to go back to these other people that didn't submit or that submitted and had some things wrong. We're going to go back to them. So he didn't say if they were going to. And then the next day he said something different. So, it's you're playing a bit with people's lives here and their work and medical appointments. So I think the urgency is now. They need to. Sure, if they want to do this work right here and go to do an RFP to get this work, this should have been something done months ago, if that was priority, which they did say in their campaign. But they need to look at other things. They need to look at these swing vessels. Maybe they need to lease a vessel. But if you look at, tourism, it's over a billion dollar industry here in this province. And if we want people to come here to visit Newfoundland, or first you got to get her Marine Atlantic, that's a whole different ferry issue. But if they want to get to a place like Fogo Island or Change Islands, any of these islands they want to get to, we need these ferries Bell Island. I mean, there was just a major announcement over there, I believe it was yesterday, for students and the mines and, the tourism over there. So we need these ferries for not only the residents, but also the tourism, which, again, is a big thing here in this province.
5: And that was Jamie Korab. He is the transportation critic. He was speaking with VOCM's Richard Duggan. In other news, the provincial government says it's still short 18 sheriff's officers across the province. That's despite filling 8 vacancies since April 1st. NAIP President Jerry Earle says the new hires are making a difference, but there's still a long way to go. He was on your VOCM Mornings with co-host Jerry Lynn Mackey.
0: What do these recent hires actually, do they make a dent in the workload, or is it just sort of a drop in the bucket?
16: They're certainly making some difference right across Newfoundland and Labrador, because there's been hires in some of the different courts. As you mentioned, certainly still some vacancies, but there's collaborative efforts that's taking place that, first of all, listening to the concerns that's happening in our courts, the minister herself directly involved. Just last week, most recent meeting, I sat in personally along with some senior staff for NAIP, and there's working groups in place that's working to this. But the minister herself is quite engaged in this. I think in the last several months we've had 3, if not 4, meetings with Minister Adnan McConway and senior officials in the department, and having discussions around what needs to be done, what the concerns are of sheriff's officers, and trying to plot a path forward.
0: Right, operating with nearly 1 in 5 positions vacant means that the current officers have had to pick up massive slack. What are you hearing from your members on the ground right now regarding burnout and their safety concerns?
16: Yeah, the sheriff's officers and other court staff have certainly had frustration over the years of trying to have their attentions heard and dealt with. And I would say that's the first step in listening to frontline staff, hearing what they have to say, and then being prepared to address those issues. And from what I've seen demonstrated from the minister so far, like quickly the winter having a high-level committee put in place. They've been out of province, actually some individuals looking at operations in other provinces, and then taking some steps there in the province. And yes, there's still vacancies, and that's putting significant pressure on the remaining sheriff's officers and then even on the system itself. We've seen some closures of courts. But I think what's happening right now, hopefully, will be fruitful as we get into further down the road. Number one, because the first issue is we had to keep the officers that we have, same as in many occupations, and then recruit. So there's been some like a stabilization of the officers in the courts, and then the addition of 8, but like I said, still 18 positions. That don't sound like a lot, but out of 100, yes, it's 18%. So still work to do, but having the level of involvement right now, like I said, right to the minister herself, it's encouraging. And there's a number of things that say taking place. Like we have an internal working group made up of sheriff's office himself working with a senior staff of NAIP, and then that senior staff person meets with the minister on a regular basis and her officials. So the issues that a frontline officer bringing forward are actually being brought directly to the ministerial level.
0: All right, that is promising that those communication lines are open. Jerry, do you know, I don't know if you would know about this, but are the right types of candidates applying for the openings, or are we seeing like a shortage of that skilled labor force?
16: The problem is there are so many openings in different occupations now trying to attract individuals into the various occupations, because we have shortages in multiple areas. And even we've talked in the past about in corrections, for example, they have been successful. For example, they are being able to recruit people in. So we're hoping similar type processing can be used now to highlight the need for sheriffs, the value of the work they bring, the rewarding career that it can offer. So I think as we do more education around that, then we certainly can recruit, because here in Newfoundland Labrador, we certainly have an unemployment rate that's still quite high. So we believe there's certainly candidates out there, and then reaching people at the right time when they're making decisions what career to enter into. So even we're talking about now, like going into high schools, talking about what positions are available in justice, specifically sheriffs, and doing things like that we believe would be beneficial. That's longer term, but right now it's trying to, like say, retain the sheriff's assistant system, recruit probably already trained or experienced sheriffs, and then planning as vacancies become available, how you fill and train those. And there's other options that can be looked at, we believe. Like one time we waited for Holland College to produce, for example, correctional officers. That's who, where sheriffs are trained now. We brought training back Newfoundland and Labrador for correctional officers. So maybe something similar we could look at for sheriff's office. Not saying that we can, but maybe options like that would make it easier for people to enroll in the program, train, and then seek employment.
0: You've kind of touched on this, Jerry, but are there any actions or incentives right now that the province needs to put on the table to fill the remaining vacancies and stabilize the Office of the High Sheriff?
16: There's actually right now things being looked at. It's been directed by the Department of Justice. In recent conversation, we were advised that they have some things. So again, these things are complex in the government, because you're dealing with Department of Justice. Then these things have to go over to a collective bargaining division or Treasury Board division for actions, decisions. They take time. So I understand some things are actually before Treasury Board. We're also going to be doing some other work now to see what can be done in the short term and what other options exist for sheriff's officers and possibly other court staff that would be beneficial to them. And that's actually right now, I said, some sheriff's officers are being met with in recent weeks, and will again to look at what are some of the options that we believe could stabilize and actually keep people or sheriff's officers in these positions, and then encourage others to come into this profession.
5: That was NAIP President Jerry Earle on your VOCM Mornings, talking about vacancy rates within the courts, especially when it comes to sheriff's officers. So 18 of 100 positions currently sitting empty. Coming up after the break, we are going to hear from the Cancer Care Foundation about the upcoming Polka Dot Trot. 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
0: Big news this year is the expansion to Corner Brook. What prompted the decision to bring the Polka Dot Trot to the West Coast?
20: Well, we're so excited to go to Corner Brook for the first time this year. We've been running the Polka Dot Trot. This will be our 10th year. And since we support cancer care across the entire province, we support the clinics in Corner Brook,

0: all abilities walk? What's the atmosphere and the energy?
1: It's so fun. It's really fun. It's celebratory. It's powerful. There's live music. It feels very festive. So, it is a 5K walk, but there's open ceremonies beforehand. There's closing ceremonies at the end. It's just a really good, fun, community-spirited event that's really celebrating the experiences, the hope, and the strength cancer patients and their families demonstrate every day.
0: Laura, where exactly do the funds go when it comes to patient programming and treatment equipment?
1: So every dollar raised in the Polka Dot Trot stays in Newfoundland and Labrador, which is really meaningful. Like, your participation really makes a difference to your family, to your neighbor. And so we support cancer care clinics across the province. So it will help support life-changing equipment, education for oncology staff, and most importantly, I think the Patient Family Support Fund, which helps patients experiencing financial difficulty during their diagnosis and treatment.
0: For listeners who don't live near the organized events coming up in St. John's or Cornerbrook, is there still a way for them to register and participate from their respective communities?
1: Absolutely. We'd love to see people walking from wherever they live across Newfoundland and Labrador. They can still sign up and register online, and we will mail out the t-shirt so they can have their walk in a route and location that's convenient for them.
2: And that's Laura Ivany. She's Development Officer for the Cancer Care Foundation of Newfoundland and Labrador. She was speaking with VOCM's Jerry Lynn Mackey about the Polka Dot Trot, which will take place in St. John's and in Cornerbrook this year. Registration is now open. And another event that we love talking about, Block the Bus. That kicks off today as we start collecting school supplies to help students and families across Newfoundland and Labrador get ready for the new school year. Yeah, I'm sorry, I don't want to be talking about it either. But it is a partnership with the Single Parents Association of Newfoundland and Labrador that we all look forward to every year. Greg Smith speaks with Spanel Executive Director Danielle Seward.
3: So I know the kids are only just out of school, but the reality is if we don't start filling backpacks now, we won't be on track to get them right across the province by September. So, you know, I feel like a broken record, but I'm here again this year saying that demand has grown. The cost of living is no surprise to anyone listening. Everyone is having a hard time with it. You look at our food bank and the usage of it, even just since January, has exploded. So that's no different than how it is for back to school this year. We actually opened registration on Tuesday and we have several hundred kids in there already. Even if you look at the prices of school supplies, even a binder that was normally, you know, $1 or $2 last year is up to $5 or $6 this year. It's astonishing. And you factor in a couple of kids in a family, and that can be pretty much impossible, especially for a parent that's already having to decide between utilities and food bills.
4: You see that impact and the impact that it has on them daily. Just talk a bit about that and what you see from the kids when you get the chance to pass along these book bags.
3: Oh my goodness, there's no feeling in the world like when a kid comes in to pick up their backpack if they're in the St. John's region, or the same when we distribute it province-wide to the community centers across Newfoundland and Labrador. You know, kids feel their parents' stress, and that's the unfortunate reality. Mm-hmm. So, you know, they're not, I guess, they know that the parent is struggling to provide the basic necessities, let alone school supplies. And, you know, especially for the little kids when they come in and they see, you know, it could be a Paw Patrol backpack or Minecraft backpack or something like that that they'd never have before. That's a really big deal. And to your point, every little bit does add up. We helped over 1,000 kids province-wide last year. So, I mean, that's more than 1,000 packs of paper, pencils, everything else. But I'm glad you mentioned scientific calculators, because the one thing that I do want to mention is, you know, it's always fun buying crayons and markers. It's not fun buying math sets or scientific calculators, but that the reality is all of our 7 to 12 students need them.
4: But we kick it off this early because it gets people to start thinking about it, start planning it. If you're in an office space, if you're in an organization and you want to do something this summer to give back, this is the time to start thinking about back to school stuff and come together and join us on the 7th of August for this, you know, accumulation of celebrating that, yes, we're going to be able to help all these families across the province.
3: Absolutely. And I mean, you know, it's a great time to start looking at the flyers, try to plan out your sales so you can get, you know, more bang for your buck as well. We actually have a lot of companies that sign on to do Christmas in July, of all things. And they pop up a Christmas tree, hang school supplies as ornaments, and have staff come in and put school supplies under the tree. So, you know, there's ways of making it fun and engaging for people as well. So now's the time to get started.
2: Donations for VFW

0: 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Time now, 5 minutes before 1 o'clock and your 1 o'clock news update. I'm Sarah Strickland. This has been VOCM's Newfoundland and Labrador Today.
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15: At 1 o'clock, we do have some sunshine. Temperature right around 16 degrees in St. John's. Good afternoon. I'm Zach Power. One man is dead as a result of a single vehicle crash on the branch road to Aspen near Gander Bay over the weekend. RCMP were called to the scene around 6:30 Sunday morning. The 27-year-old driver of the vehicle involved was pronounced dead at the scene. While a passenger was taken to the hospital with serious and potentially life-threatening injuries, a collision reconstructionist with the RCMP Traffic Services attended the scene, forcing the temporary closure of the road, and Chief Medical Examiner has also been involved with the investigation. Meanwhile, Mounties say an investigation is underway after police at the Springdale Detachment received two reports Saturday about a tractor-trailer driving erratically on the Trans-Canada Highway near Southbrook. Posts to Facebook indicate the driver was very close to losing control of the rig while passing vehicles and swerving into the opposing lane. Reports were shared with neighboring detachments, but police were unable to track down the described tractor trailer. The investigation is still ongoing. The Atlantic Lottery Corporation has paid an administrative penalty for violating rules established to report money laundering and terrorist financing. VOCM's Sarah Strickland reports.
0: The fine of $212,025 was imposed May 29th by the Financial Transactions and Reports Analysis Center of Canada for failing to report a suspicious transaction, among other things. The obligations in the Anti-Money Laundering and Anti-Terrorist Financing Act are intended to deter criminals and terrorists from operating in a legitimate economy and ensure that the agency receives the reporting necessary to generate financial intelligence for law enforcement and national security. Acting Director and CEO of FinTrack, Stéphane Sirard, says they will take firm action when required to ensure that businesses do their part and fulfill those obligations. More than 180 penalties have been imposed by FinTrack since 2008. Sarah Strickland, VOCM, Local News Now.
15: The provincial government says it's still short 18 sheriff's officers across the province despite filling 8 vacancies since April 1st. Late last year, a number of courts were abruptly closed due to staffing shortages. The issue also temporarily delayed a high-profile Dean Penny murder trial in Corner Brook. There are a total of 100 sheriff's officers positions in the province, 82 of which are currently filled. And finally, a local seabird biologist known nationally and internationally for his work and ranked among the best in his field has passed away. Dr. Bill Montevecchi of Massachusetts came to Newfoundland and Labrador in the 1970s as a professor and researcher in psychology, biology, and ocean sciences at Memorial University. He was passionate about environmentalist and conservationist and was the go-to man on a number of matters related to environmental protection. He had been recognized with a long list of awards and recognitions for his outstanding work, including a Lifetime Achievement Award from the Pacific Seabird Group, the Jamie Smith Memorial Mentoring Award on Ornithology, as well as a Local Hero Award from the Canadian Wildlife Federation. And that's your news. Your weather forecast is coming up next.
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15: For St. John's Metro, the rest of the Avalon tonight, clear southwesterly winds gusting to 30, low near 14. Tomorrow, mix of sun and cloud and a high of 22. For Clarenville and central Newfoundland tonight, cloudy with a few showers on the way, southwesterly winds of 30, low 14. Tuesday, showers, winds at 40 and a high of 19. For the south coast tonight, clear, winds at 30, low near 12. Tomorrow, overcast, southwesterlies of 40, high 19. And for the West Coast, Southwest Coast and Northern Peninsula tonight, 15 to 30 millimeters of rain, at times heavy, fog patches developing, winds at 50, low 14. And tomorrow, showers ending in the afternoon, southwesterlies of 40 and a high of 19. And this has been your latest VOCM News. 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

That's Sting, Fields of Gold on your VOCM. Good afternoon. Hey, it's Matt Barron filling in once again for Claudette Barnes this week. Greg told me I was allowed back on, so thank you, Greg, for having me back, and thank you to everybody listening today. I want to talk about collecting things in just a couple moments' time. There's a lot of talk about physical media these days. I'm one of those nerds who collects a lot of it. More coming up on that in just a few moments. Taking you there, Journey, Don't Stop Believin' on your VOCM.

0: Love on your VOCM. It's Matt Barron in for Claudette Barnes again this afternoon. Thank you for being along with me. I want to talk about what you collect, so please let me know what you collect at 273-5211. You can give me a call on that number, leave a voicemail, or 1-888-590-VOCM. That's 8626. I am a big collector of physical media. It is one of my favorite things to do. I go thrifting almost every weekend and add to my collection. I collect VHS tapes, collect DVDs and Blu-rays, video games out the yin-yang. I've got so many different video game consoles and collections there. There's a lot of talk about this recently because there's video game companies that are mentioning the fact that they are going to stop all physical media as of 2027. And that's just one of those things that really bothers me. I have a PlayStation 5. And when I buy games for it, I try and get the physical copies, which is becoming harder and harder these days. We're all subscribing to different video streaming services as well. We don't know what movie's going to be on there 1 month to the next. One of my favorite movies of all time, Beverly Hills Cop, seems to go from Amazon to Apple to Netflix all the time. But luckily, I have it on VHS, and truly, that is the best version of it.
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2: 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Not so fast, says tech expert Kevin Andrews. 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
0: For St. John's Metro and the Avalon, sun and cloud today with a high of 20. Clear skies tonight, southwesterlies 30 and a low 14. Tomorrow, sun and cloud and a high 22. For Clarenville and Central, today, sun and cloud, high 25. Cloudy with a few showers tonight, southwesterlies 30 and a low 14. Tomorrow, showers, southwesterlies 40 and a high of 19. The South Coast today, sunny with a high 22. Clear skies tonight, southwesterlies 30 and a low 12. Tomorrow, overcast, southwesterlies 40 and a high 19. And finally, for the West Coast, Southwest Coast, and Northern Peninsula. Today, sun and cloud, southwesterlies 40 and a high 24. Tonight, 15 to 30 millimeters of rain, at times heavy, fog patches, winds 50 and a low 14. And tomorrow, rain ending in the afternoon, southwesterlies 40 and a high 19. 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
12: And thank you so much, Matt Barron, and a happy Monday to you. And here is what we are working on for the VOCM newsroom at this hour. We will be checking in with VOCM Sarah Strickland. She'll be giving us some details after the Atlantic Lottery Corporation paid an administrative penalty for violating rules established to report money laundering and terrorist financing. And we'll tell you why one man has been arrested following an incident involving a firearm in central Newfoundland. Those two stories and more in your next VOCM News at 2 o'clock.
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Rapture from Michael Jackson on your VOCM. Good afternoon, Matt Barron here for Claudette Barnes. We want to talk about the question of the day at VOCM.com in just a couple moments' time. Have your say there every single day at VOCM.com. Today's has to do with seafood marketing. We'll get into that in just a moment. First, the spoons. Romantic traffic on your VOCM.

0: Getting to work. Who can it be now? Your VOCM. It's Matt Barron in for Claudette Barnes again this week. Thanks for coming along on the journey with me. And take a little journey over to VOCM.com. Not only are you going to check out the latest news stories and contests and all kinds of fun stuff over there, but the question of the day is an opportunity for you to have your say on all kinds of big issues that happen in our province. Now, the question today, does Newfoundland and Labrador put enough emphasis on seafood marketing? Right now, overwhelmingly, no is the winning answer, with 75% of people saying that, only 25% of people saying yes. So maybe there is an issue there. Maybe that is something that Newfoundland and Labrador needs to focus on just a little bit more. Seafood marketing in our province, what do you say? You can let me know at 273-5211, 1-888-590-VOCM, that's 8626, or go on over to VOCM.com and vote.
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5: For St. John's Metro and the Avalon, sun and cloud today with a high of 20, clear skies. Tonight, southwesterlies 30 and a low 14. Tomorrow, sun and cloud and a high 22. For Clarenville and Central, today, sun and cloud, high 25. Cloudy with a few showers tonight, southwesterlies 30 and a low 14. Tomorrow, showers, southwesterlies 40 and a high of 19. The south coast today, sunny with a high 22. Clear skies tonight, southwesterlies 30 and a low 12. Tomorrow, overcast, southwesterlies 40 and a high 19. And finally, for the West Coast, Southwest Coast, and Northern Peninsula. Today, sun and cloud, southwesterlies 40 and a high 24. Tonight, 15 to 30 millimeters of rain, at times heavy, fog patches, winds 50 and a low 14. And tomorrow, rain ending in the afternoon, southwesterlies 40 and a high 19. 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
6: Thank you so much, Matt. Here's what we're working on for the VOCM newsroom at this hour. A man has been arrested and charged following an incident involving a firearm near Grand Falls, Windsor over the weekend. And we'll also tell you why the ALC had to pay an administrative penalty of $212,000. Those two stories coming up in your next VOCM news in a couple minutes' time at 2 o'clock.
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1: At 2 o'clock, we do have some sunshine. Temperature right around 18 degrees in St. John's. Good afternoon. I'm Zach Power. A man has been arrested and charged following an incident involving a firearm near Grand Falls, Windsor over the weekend. The RCMP were first called just after 11 o'clock Saturday morning by a contractor working in the woods near Tom Joe Brook. They say that workers were asking about tools missing on their job site when a property owner threatened them with a firearm, pushing one of them with a weapon. 46-year-old Corey Chislett was arrested without incident and has been charged with pointing a firearm, assault with a weapon, and possession of a weapon for a dangerous purpose. The investigation is continuing with more charges possible. One man is dead as a result of a single vehicle crash on the branch road to Aspen Cove near Gander Bay over the weekend. RCMP were called to the scene around 6:30 Sunday morning. The 27-year-old driver of the vehicle was involved and was pronounced dead at the scene, while a passenger was taken to hospital with serious and potentially life-threatening injuries. A collision reconstructionist with the RCMP Traffic Services attended the scene. The Office of the Chief Medical Examiner is also involved in the investigation. The Atlantic Lottery Corporation has paid an administrative penalty for violating rules established to report money laundering and terrorist financing. We get this report from VOCM's Sarah Strickland.
2: The fine of $212,025 was imposed May 29th by the Financial Transactions and Reports Analysis Center of Canada for failing to report a suspicious transaction, among other things. The obligations in the Anti-Money Laundering and Anti-Terrorist Financing Act are intended to deter criminals and terrorists from operating in a legitimate economy and ensure that the agency receives the reporting necessary to generate financial intelligence for law enforcement and national security. Acting Director and CEO of FinTrack, Stéphane Sirard, says they will take firm action when required to ensure that businesses do their part and fulfill those obligations. More than 180 penalties have been imposed by FinTrack since 2008. Sarah Strickland, VOCM, Local News Now.
1: The province says it's moving forward on its commitment to build ferries in Newfoundland and Labrador, but the opposition believes that government is backtracking on their promise. Last week, government issued an RFP for a consultant to look at capacity at existing ferry building capacity in this province. Liberal transportation critic Jamie Corab says the PCs promised to build three new ferries here, but there was no costing done and no plan for it.
3: Now, instead of delivering on that commitment, they're issuing this request for proposals to hire a consultant to determine whether or not it's even possible to go through on this for the province. So, you know, these are things that should have been done, and they should have been upfront and told the people, you know, during the election, here's realities, here where we are. But instead, you know, it's misleading. So.
1: And finally, a local seabird biologist known nationally and internationally for his work and ranked among the best in his field has passed away. Dr. Bill Montevecchi of Massachusetts came to Newfoundland and Labrador in the 1970s as a professor and researcher in psychology, biology, and ocean science at Memorial University. He was passionate about the environment and conservation and was the go-to on matters related to environmental protection. He had been in declining health in recent months and passed away over the weekend. And that's your news. Your weather forecast is next.
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1: For St. John's Metro, the rest of the Avalon tonight, clear southwesterlies of 30, low 14. Tomorrow, sun and cloud, high 22. For Clarenville and Central Newfoundland, tonight, cloudy with a few showers, winds at 30, low 14. Tomorrow, showers, winds at 40 and high 19. For the south coast tonight, clear southwesterlies of 30, low near 12. tomorrow, overcast, winds at 40 and 19. And for the West Coast, Southwest Coast, and Northern Peninsula tonight, 15 to 30 millimeters of rain, at times heavy, fog patches developing, winds at 50, low 14. And tomorrow, showers ending in the afternoon, southwesterlies of 40 and a high 19. And this has been your latest VOCM news. 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

DMF Aaron here. You know, there's so many different days that have celebrations you may not have even realized. So we're going to check in with your daily days of the day that fall on this day and see if there's something you should be celebrating today. First, Rod Stewart, Rhythm of My Heart on your VOCM. Across

0: It certainly is. A Manic Monday. The Bengals, your VOCM. Half Aaron in for Claudette Barnes again this week. Having a blast chatting with you and getting all kinds of interactions on the text line to 273-5211. A big shout out to my girlfriend Lexi, who celebrates her birthday today on a Monday, unfortunately, but we celebrated over the weekend. Speaking of celebrating, there's always different days that fall on the days of the year, and so that's why I put together your daily days of the day that fall on this day. Did you know it's International Rock Day? My daughter has a rock collection that she literally broke out of her backpack today on her way to gymnastics. I'm like, I don't think you need to take your rocks with you. But now, looking into it, it is International Rock Day. It would have made sense. It's also Embrace Your Geekness Day. I do that every single day of the week, and I think you should do that a lot. It is National Barbershop Music Appreciation Day. Nothing but appreciation for barbershop quartets. And lastly, International Town Criers Day. I've been told I'd be a good town crier. Hear ye, we need to eat more burgers on a daily basis. There we go. That's my message of the day. Celebrate. There's always something on the go.
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2: 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Not so fast, says tech expert Kevin Andrews. 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
0: For St. John's Metro and the Avalon, sun and cloud today with a high of 20, clear skies. Tonight, southwesterlies 30 and a low 14. Tomorrow, sun and cloud and a high 22. For Clarenville and Central, today, sun and cloud, high 25. Cloudy with a few showers tonight, southwesterlies 30 and a low 14. Tomorrow, showers, southwesterlies 40 and a high of 19. The South Coast today, sunny with a high 22. Clear skies tonight, southwesterlies 30 and a low 12. Tomorrow, overcast, southwesterlies 40 and a high 19. And finally, for the West Coast, Southwest Coast, and Northern Peninsula. Today, sun and cloud, southwesterlies 40 and a high 24. Tonight, 15 to 30 millimeters of rain, at times heavy, fog patches, winds 50 and a low 14. And tomorrow, rain ending in the afternoon, southwesterlies 40 and a high 19. 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
11: Thank you so much, Matt. And here is what we are working on for the VOCM newsroom at this hour. We will give you some details on a firearms incident in Grand Falls, Windsor, and we'll also be checking in on the status of sheriff's officers in this province. 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

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It's Matt Barron with some entertainment news to check in on in just a couple moments' time. 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

0: The Boss, Bruce Springsteen, Brilliant Disguise, your VOCM. Good afternoon, Matt Barron in for Claudette Barnes. Hope you're having a great day. It is Monday. I don't expect everybody to be holly jolly on a day like today, but at least, hey, the weather here in Metro at least is feeling pretty good, looking pretty good across the province. Though, got to say, temperatures going from 20 to 22. The Southwest Coast and West Coast seeing highs of 24 today. Very jealous of that. Very sad to report, Jurassic Park actor Sam Neill is dead at 78. You may remember him from the first Jurassic Park. He came back in the third in 2001 and then reprised his role in Jurassic World Dominion in 2022. As far as the box office is concerned, a movie my daughter really wants to go see, the real life version of Moana, flounders with $43 million U.S. debut, and Michael has officially crossed the $1 billion mark at the box office, something that just keeps going. The movie is not going anywhere anytime soon if you haven't seen it yet. Still showing in cinemas.
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12: 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And follow the Garnish Bake Apple Festival on Facebook. The Garnish Bake Apple Festival, August 1st through to the 9th. 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
0: For St. John's Metro and the Avalon, sun and cloud today with a high of 20, clear skies. Tonight, southwesterlies 30 and a low 14. Tomorrow, sun and cloud and a high 22. For Clarenville and Central, today, sun and cloud, high 25. Cloudy with a few showers tonight, southwesterlies 30 and a low 14. Tomorrow, showers, southwesterlies 40 and a high of 19. The South Coast today, sunny with a high 22. Clear skies tonight, southwesterlies 30 and a low 12. Tomorrow, overcast, southwesterlies 40 and a high 19. And finally, for the West Coast, Southwest Coast, and Northern Peninsula. Today, sun and cloud, southwesterlies 40 and a high 24. Tonight, 15 to 30 millimeters of rain, at times heavy, fog patches, winds 50 and a low 14. And tomorrow, rain ending in the afternoon, southwesterlies 40 and a high 19. 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
14: Thank you so much, Matt. And we are just ahead of VOCM news time. And this is what we are working on for the VOCM newsroom at this hour. We will give you an update on sheriff's officers in Newfoundland and Labrador, the numbers released by the provincial government on how many more that's still needed. And a man has been arrested and charged following an incident involving a firearm near Grand Falls, Windsor. Those two stories and more coming up in your next VOCM news at 3 o'clock.
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0: Fleetwood Mac and Gypsy, your VOCM. It's Matt Barron for Claudette Barnes. News is coming up here in a couple moments' time, but before then, just had an accident reported on Torbay Road near Hebron Way, near the Exxon building. Caller to the VOCM newsroom says it is a serious collision and at least one person is being assessed. Again, that's an accident on Torbay Road near Hebron Way, near the Exxon building. Caller to the VOCM newsroom says it is a serious collision and at least one person is being assessed. Any more details we receive on this, you'll hear right here on your VOCM.
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1: At 3 o'clock, we do have some sunshine. 20 degrees is the temperature, and that is the daytime high. Good afternoon, I'm Zach Power. Before we do get any further, a traffic note. A caller to the VOCM newsroom says that there has been an accident near the intersection of Torbay Road and Hebron Way, right near the Exxon building. First responders are currently on scene, and I'm sure that they're directing traffic at this hour. So you do want to take some extra time and care if you're traveling through there. In other news, a man has been arrested and charged following an incident involving a firearm near Grand Falls, Windsor over the weekend. RCMP first called to the scene just after 11 o'clock Saturday morning about a contractor working in the woods near Tom Joe Brook. They say that one of the workers were asking about missing tools from their job site when a property owner threatened them with a firearm, pushing one victim with a weapon. 46-year-old Corey Chislett was arrested without further incident and has been charged with pointing a firearm, assault with a weapon, and as well as possession of a weapon for a dangerous purpose. The investigation is still ongoing. Meanwhile, the provincial government says it's still short 18 officers across the province, despite filling 8 vacancies since April 1st. Late last year, a number of courts were abruptly closed due to staffing shortages and temporarily delayed the high-profile Dean Penny murder trial in Corner Brook. There are a total of 100 sheriff's officers positions in the province, 82 of which are filled. Meanwhile, NAIP President Jerry Earl says that the new hires are making a difference, but there's still a long ways to go. He says sheriff's officers and other court staff have seen a great deal of pressure in recent years, and he's encouraged by the progress that's being made.
2: Now, hopefully, will be fruitful as we get into further down the road. Number one, because the first issue is we had to keep the officers that we have, same as in many occupations.
1: And finally, Team Rubicon, a volunteer organization that helps communities clean up after major disasters like floods, fires, storms, and earthquakes, is hosting a series of training, recruitment, and community activities in St. John's, Corner Brook, and Pasadena this week. VOCM's Beth Fagan has more on that.
3: Volunteers, many of whom are veterans, helped residents find personal items in the debris and cleared burned trees and brush following the wildfires on the Conception Bay North Shore last summer. CEO Misha Kaplan says last year's wildfire season helped to underscore what Team Rubicon Canada has long understood, that the gap between disaster and effective response needs to be closed before an emergency happens, not while it is unfolding. Capabilities Week is focused on training volunteers and deepening relationships in preparation for the next possible disaster. Team Rubicon volunteers, known as Gray Shirts, are made up of veterans, first responders, and civilians with a desire to serve. Beth Fagan, VOCM Local News Now.
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1: For St. John's Metro, the rest of the Avalon tonight, clear southwesterlies of 30, low 14, and tomorrow a mix of sun and cloud on the way and 22 degrees. For Clarenville and Central Newfoundland, tonight cloudy with a few showers, winds at 30, low 14, tomorrow showers, winds at 40 and high 19. For the south coast tonight, clear southwesterlies of 30, low near 12, and then for tomorrow, overcast southwesterly winds of 40 and high 19. And for the west coast, southwest coast and Northern Peninsula tonight, 15 to 30 millimeters of rain, at times heavy. Tonight, fog patches developing, winds gusting to 50, low 14. Tomorrow, showers ending in the afternoon, southwesterly winds of 40 and a high 19. And this has been your latest VOCM News. 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

Jackson on your VOCM. It's Matt Barron. Now, we were talking earlier today that movie based on his life, Michael, just crossed the $1 billion threshold. Lots of people still checking that out in theaters. And, you know, I wonder if any of you collect any Michael Jackson memorabilia. We're going to chat in just a couple moments' time about collections again on your VOCM. First, Doug and the Slugs, Day by Day. Happy Monday from your VOCM.

0: Heart and Soul from Huey Lewis in the News on your VOCM. Matt Barron in for Claudette Barnes this week. Hope you're having a great Monday. We're talking about your heart and soul, your collections. What do you collect? 273-5211, 1-888-590-VOCM. That's 8626.
1: 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Thank you.
0: Thank you very much for the voicemail. That is something I am big into, is both CDs and VHS tapes. Now, a lot of my CD collection is what I inherited from my dad, Frank Barron, the master. He had the ultimate collection. I'm lucky enough to have inherited his collection, and I keep on adding to it. I'm always at flea markets. I'm always at thrift shops. 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Let me know. 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
3: 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Not so fast, says tech expert Kevin Andrews. 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
0: For St. John's Metro and the Avalon, sun and cloud today with a high of 20, clear skies. Tonight, southwesterlies 30 and a low 14. Tomorrow, sun and cloud and a high 22. For Clarenville and Central, today, sun and cloud, high 25. Cloudy with a few showers tonight, southwesterlies 30 and a low 14. Tomorrow, showers, southwesterlies 40 and a high of 19. The South Coast today, sunny with a high 22. Clear skies tonight, southwesterlies 30 and a low 12. Tomorrow, overcast, southwesterlies 40 and a high 19. And finally, for the West Coast, Southwest Coast, and Northern Peninsula. Today, sun and cloud, southwesterlies 40 and a high 24. Tonight, 15 to 30 millimeters of rain, at times heavy, fog patches, winds 50 and a low 14. And tomorrow, rain ending in the afternoon, southwesterlies 40 and a high 19. 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
13: Thank you so much, Matt. And here is what we are working on for the VOCM newsroom at this hour. We will give you some more details on an incident in Grand Falls, Windsor, that has one person arrested, and we'll also give you some details on a fatal crash near Aspen Cove. Those two stories and more coming up in your next VOCM News at 4 o'clock ahead of the Tim Power Show.
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Matthew Wilder, Break My Stride. It's your VOCM. Matt Barron in for Claudette Barnes this week. Yes, Greg, let me back. Very excited to be a part of your day for the next couple of days until Claudette, of course, triumphantly returns to this big seat here in VOCM Valley. I realized something while attending a show over the weekend that I want to share with you. And it's something that, you know what? I think a lot of us probably have come to this realization. I just waited a little bit longer. It has to do with the sounds at a concert. First Glass Tiger on your VOCM.

0: Crosby, Stills, and Nash. That is Southern Cross on your VOCM. Matt Barron in for Claudette Barnes. Tim Power Show is on the way. Always a jam-packed hour of conversation. Greg Smith will be producing today's program in just a little bit. Before we get there, I just want to share a little realization that I came to over the weekend. I went to a show. Now, it was a little bit of a heavier show, and the sound was, like, honestly, for the small room, the sound was phenomenal. I was up closer to the bands at the beginning of the show. And by the end, my old self was standing in the back. And as soon as the last band started playing, my ears just kind of shut down and went into an insane kind of like sound panic attack, if that's a real thing. I'm pretty sure it is, because that's the best way to describe it. So I came to the realization, I'm about to turn 38 years old in a couple of weeks. I need to wear earplugs at shows from now on in order to enjoy them. It's not an embarrassing realization, but it's a realization I thought I would share with you. Enjoy the rest of your day. Tim Power's coming up after news at the top of the hour.
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0: For St. John's Metro and the Avalon, sun and cloud today with a high of 20, clear skies. Tonight, southwesterlies 30 and a low 14. Tomorrow, sun and cloud and a high 22. For Clarenville and Central, today, sun and cloud, high 25. Cloudy with a few showers tonight, southwesterlies 30 and a low 14. Tomorrow, showers, southwesterlies 40 and a high of 19. The South Coast today, sunny with a high 22. Clear skies tonight, southwesterlies 30 and a low 12. Tomorrow, overcast, southwesterlies 40 and a high 19. And finally, for the West Coast, Southwest Coast, and Northern Peninsula. Today, sun and cloud, southwesterlies 40 and a high 24. Tonight, 15 to 30 millimeters of rain, at times heavy, fog patches, winds 50 and a low 14. And tomorrow, rain ending in the afternoon, southwesterlies 40 and a high 19. 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
14: Thank you so much, Matt. And here is what we are working on for the VOCM newsroom at this hour. We will give you some more details on an incident in Grand Falls, Windsor that has one person arrested, and we'll also give you some details on a fatal crash near Aspen Cove. 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
1: At 4 o'clock, we do have some sunshine in St. John's, 21 degrees. Good afternoon, I'm Zach Power. A New Brunswick man has been charged after a stolen vehicle he was driving was pulled over near Flat Bay on the province's west coast. The speeding vehicle caught the attention of Bay St. George RCMP on the Trans-Canada Highway around 11 p.m. last Friday. It was pulled over. A quick check showed that the vehicle had been reported stolen from St. John, New Brunswick, and the officer noted a smell of cannabis. The 30-year-old driver was arrested without incident on a charge of possession of stolen property. A blood sample was taken to determine whether driving under the influence charges are appropriate. A man has been arrested following an incident involving a firearm near Grand Falls, Windsor over the weekend. RCMP first called around 11 o'clock Saturday morning by a contractor working in the woods near Tom Joe Brook. They say that a worker was asking about missing tools from their job site when a property owner threatened them with a firearm, pushing one victim with a stolen weapon. With a weapon, rather. 46-year-old Corey Chislett was arrested without further incident and has been charged with pointing a firearm, assault with a weapon, and possession of a weapon for a dangerous purpose. More charges are possible. One man is dead as a result of a single vehicle crash on the branch road to Aspen, near Gander Bay over the weekend. RCMP were called to the scene around 6:30 Sunday morning. The 27-year-old driver of the vehicle involved was pronounced dead at the scene, while the passenger was taken to hospital with serious and potentially life-threatening injuries. RCMP in Natwashish are looking for the public's help in locating a man wanted on a number of serious charges. RCMP say that 31-year-old Bradley Rich is wanted on charges of assault, assault with a weapon, assault while choking, uttering threats, possession of a weapon for a dangerous purpose, and failing to comply with a release order. Anyone with information on his whereabouts asked to contact Natwashish RCMP or Crime Stoppers. A new report commissioned by Parks Canada on Mealy Mountain Provincial Park in Labrador is backing up concerns raised by the Innu Nation and Inatsisartuk government on the inclusion of the Nunatu'ava Community Council in its governance framework. VOCM's Linda Swain reports.
2: The Innu Nation says a report commissioned by Parks Canada confirms that agreements with the Nunatu'ava Community Council should end and a governance framework for the Mealy Mountains National Park Reserve be restored to reflect established Indigenous and treaty-based rights with the Innu Nation and Nunatsiavut government. The Innu Nation says its agreements with Canada recognize the central role of Innu in the park's planning, management, and operation. The park reserve is located entirely within Innu settlement lands. The Innu Nation says the report recommends that Parks Canada should get on with their mandate of managing the park in cooperation with the Innu Nation. According to the Innu Nation, the report also finds that Parks Canada misinterpreted the implications of a 2007 Newfoundland and Labrador Court of Appeal decision requiring consultation with the NCC. That decision required only a low level of consultation in the specific circumstances of a Southern Labrador Highway project. Chief Simon Pokwe says the report's findings confirm Innu Nation's long standing concerns, and Parks Canada must act swiftly and distinguish between unrecognized groups with weak claims and Indigenous government with recognized Section 35 rights. Linda Swain, VOCM, Local News Now.
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1: For St. John's Metro, the rest of the Avalon tonight, clear, southwesterly winds of 30, low 14. For tomorrow, mix of sun and cloud and a high of 22. For Clarenville and central Newfoundland tonight, cloudy with a few showers on the way, southwesterlies at 30 and low 14. Tomorrow, showers, winds at 40 and a high 19. For the south coast tonight, clear, southwesterly winds of 30, low near 12. For your Tuesday forecast, overcast, southwesterly winds of 40 and a high 19. For the west coast, southwest coast, and northern peninsula tonight, 15 to 30 millimeters of rain, at times heavy, fog patches developing, winds at 50 and low 14. Tomorrow, showers ending in the afternoon, southwesterly winds gusting to 40 and a high of 19. For Happy Valley, Goose Bay tonight, rain ending this evening, winds gusting to 30, the low is at 14. Your Tuesday forecast, a mix of sun and cloud and a high of 23. For Labrador West, tonight, partly cloudy, low near 11. Tomorrow, 10 to 15 millimeters of rain, westerly winds at 30 and a high 19. And finally, for the north coast, including Nain and surrounding areas, for tonight, showers, fog patches developing, northwesterly winds at 30, low near 7. And tomorrow, drizzle and fog, light winds, and a high of 10. And this has been your latest VOCM news. 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
0: 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Here's Tim.
5: Hello, everybody. On this Monday, July the 13th, if you didn't know it, you're listening to VOCM. That's the first time I've listened in detail to the number of times we say VOCM in 1 minute. And we do that so you know what you're listening to, so you come back and you hear us. But boy, oh boy, did we say it a lot in the last minute. We should have a contest. If we exceed saying VOCM five times in a half an hour, you can win a prize. Maybe Greg will play you a song on the Irish Newfoundland Show. And I'm glad because I have Greg with me today. He is producing the show among the 48 million other things he does for VOCM, and it's great to have Greg with us. Hope you had an excellent weekend. It's one of those summer weekends when things just kind of blend into everything else. At least it was for me. I saw Patrick play in 5 soccer games, 1 baseball practice. Saw some music festival. It was just busy, busy, busy, but fun, and wouldn't trade it for anything in the world. And also got to take in the World Cup quarterfinals on Saturday evening. I mean, just watch them. We didn't travel to them. And seeing England beat Norway and Argentina beat Switzerland. Doesn't that set up a fascinating historical semifinal on Wednesday? There's probably a fair number of people in the audience who have some knowledge of the late, great Diego Maradona, who in 1986 crushed English hopes with the hand of God goal that became part mythology that defined the brilliance of Maradona and the futility of English soccer. Very interesting that this year is the 60th anniversary of the last time the English won the World Cup and the only time when they hosted it. So getting pretty excited about that game on Wednesday. And of course, tomorrow, two dandy sides go at it, France and Spain. Don't underestimate Spain, though the favorites would be France. I mean, they have just been dancing their way through the World Cup, much as Maradona did through the English in 1986. That game on 4:30 tomorrow, we saw them in an epic, Patrick and I watched them when we were in Spain last year on TV in an epic battle that I think the Spaniards won 5-4, tomorrow proves to be interesting. Later in the show, we are going to replay the conversation that our friends on the morning show, VOCM Show Mornings, had with, see, I got VOCM in there again, had with Steve Trotter about the World Cup and the World Cup semis. I have had lots of people talk to me about it. There seems to be a huge degree of excitement. We're going to keep that excitement going for the next little while. And I'm sorry as my phone keeps going off because apparently I didn't put it on silent. Must have been a brain fart of some sorts, but I will do that now so it's on silent. What do we have coming up on the show other than Steve Trotter, which will be a great conversation? In about 10 minutes from now, we're going to talk to Ian Bailey at the Globe and Mail about about the political news that is making some headlines here in Ottawa. Changes in the Prime Minister's office, what that means, and also controversy and criticism surrounding Pierre Poilievre. It wouldn't be the summer if we didn't have some political drama to bring you, so we'll talk to Ian about all of that. Our friend Kevin Andrews is going to join us at about 4:30 to talk to an issue that's arising in different elections around the country and may hit us at some point. And that is AI data centers and how much power and energy they eat up and what that means for other services. Kevin will explain all of that, why that's the case and how it's playing out and what people need to manage and balance. So we'll talk to Kevin about that. Steve Trotter, as I say, is at 4:40. Then at 4:50, Arthur O'Brien from the Navigators is going to join us. He wants to express some frustration and concern he has with the way the Department of Tourism, Culture and Recreation and Minister Barber handled an issue concerning an Irish artist coming to the Northern Peninsula. So we'll talk to Arthur about that. You can hear the story from him at around 4:50, and I'll make sure I have time for that. Okay, two things I want to get into before we get to Ian Bailey. I can't but mention and acknowledge the passing of Dr. Bill Montevecchi. Dr. Montevecchi has been on this program before. He's been on the airwaves all over the province. He is, as the CBC headlines rightly described him, a world-renowned seabird biologist. He made a huge impact in that particular area of study and was known globally for that work. He passed away over the weekend. He was always a pleasure to talk to on this program and elsewhere. People always felt like they learned something when you heard him speak, and we did. I certainly did. I just want to read some bits and pieces from his obituary because I think it speaks to the man, and I think he deserves that because, again, he's made such a huge contribution, resettled here from the United States and made an impressive life here and made the difference in so many. These are some words from his obituary that's you can see at Call's Funeral Home website. Bill's life followed the rhythm of the sea. His years were marked by the arrival of the spring, the return of the birds to the islands and cliffs, and the changing sea that became his life's passion. Bill was born in Beverly, Massachusetts in 1946 to Aldo and Lorraine Montevecchi. He leaves behind to celebrate his life a large and loving circle of family and friends, and they acknowledge his Aunt Jean Woodbury. Bill devoted his life to understanding the natural world and helping others understand it too. As a professor at Memorial University for more than four decades, he built one of the world's most respected seabird research programs, bridging psychology, biology, and ocean sciences at a time when such collaborative approaches were still uncommon. Over the course of his career, he mentored countless graduate students, postdoctoral fellows, and young researchers, many of whom have become leaders in the marine sciences across Canada and the world. He celebrated their successes and took enormous pride in seeing them flourish. Bill deeply admired the fishermen that supported the work in his work in remote locations. He was humbled by their knowledge, and he respected their instincts, and he knew their decades spent on the water had taught lessons that no to a textbook could. Many fishermen became lifelong friends, bound together with the Montevecchi family by a shared love of the ocean and a common desire to protect it. Bill's work lives on through his ongoing research programs at the university, the protected seabird colonies he led to the establishment, and the countless people who now see the ocean as with a deeper appreciation. And there's a lot of other wonderful words there about Dr. Montevecchi. Does go on to say a scholarship fund will be established in his name. Look, as somebody who's on the Board of Regents of the university, to his family, to, and I'm not speaking in official capacity, but I do want to acknowledge, looking at it from someone who was aware of him as a student, someone who interviewed him, and somebody who's in a leadership position in the university, he was enormous, and he will be missed, and he was just to deal with, again, in this capacity, just decent and easygoing, and communicated so effectively that his work was understood to his family and all his friends. We are very, very sorry for your loss. I'm hoping that tomorrow we'll have somebody on from the university to talk about Dr. Montevecchi. And if you would like to share any of your thoughts about this giant of our province, please do. Speaking of the university, it's closed today because it's Ordensman's Day, and so are many government offices, municipal and provincial, and a number of other professional services offices. So what is Ordensman's Day? Have a listen to this historic tape I found.
6: While the Union Jack, symbol of Northern Ireland's union with England, flies everywhere as Protestants prepare for the great Orange Day parades commemorating the Boyne victory. And it's more than a school holiday for the children. Indoctrinated and decked out in the symbols of the faith, they too wait to march.

0: guns and the banners of the Protestant Orange Lodges wind in day-long procession through the streets of all Northern Ireland cities on Orange Day, and Catholics remain out of sight. For years, these parades were harmless enough. But in the heightened political tension of recent times, Catholics increasingly saw them as an affront, a flaunting of Orange Lodges as an organized arm of the Unionist Party government. Catholic opposition and demands for equality began to grow.
1: All right. I speak to you as a Newfoundlander and Labradorian. I'm an Anglican. I went to a Catholic school. So I don't really have a dog in the fight here. Not that there is a fight, but there have been fights around Orangeman's Day before. I'm just confused as to why we still recognize holidays like Orangeman's Day. Not because it's not important to recognize the past, but this goes back. Let's just listen to a bit more history. The 12th, as Orangeman Day is actually called, is an Ulster Protestant celebration held on the 12th of July. It celebrates the Glorious Revolution. When did that happen, you may ask? 1688. And the victory of Protestant King William the Orange over Catholic King James II at the Battle of Boyne. On and around the 12th, large parades are held by the Orange Order and Ulster Loyalist marching bands. Streets are decorated with Union Jacks and bunting. And on the 11th night, large towering bonfires are lit. None of that, to the best of my knowledge, happens in Newfoundland and Labrador. However, today, the 12th is mainly celebrated in Northern Ireland, where it is a public holiday, but some celebrations are held elsewhere, such as Scotland, Canada, Australia, and West Africa. And a footnote to this, it is also a public holiday in Newfoundland and Labrador. Little bit more history here. The 12th began in the late 18th century in Ulster, and many Ulster Protestants see it as an important part of their culture. Some Catholics and Irish nationalists see it as anti-Catholic and supremacist. Since the beginning, it has been occasionally accompanied by sectarian violence, especially during times of political tension, as the historical tape we played illustrated. Orange marches through Catholic neighborhoods and the burning of Irish flags and bonfires are especially controversial. No kidding. The Dumcree conflict is the most well-known dispute involving Orange marches. Sectarian violence around the 12th worsened during the Troubles, but today most events pass off peacefully, thankfully. That's my addition. Recently, there have been attempts to draw tourists to the main 12th parades and promote them as family-friendly events. Good. This demand was met by the festival as known as Orange Fest, established in 2007. It takes place in the week leading up to the day. When 12th of July falls on Sunday, the parades are instead on the next Monday, the 13th of July. Well, again, that is the history. I do wonder if we continue to celebrate it as a provincial holiday because it falls, no disrespect to the history here, but call me cynical for suggesting this. It falls on a Monday in the summer. It is probably enshrined in collective bargaining as a day, a statutory holiday. Good luck trying to claw that back. And we'll just take the day off. I would just say to you, I bet I could win a few bucks on this. If you wander the streets of St. John, well, St. John's may be a bit different. If you wander around, though, you'd still probably be hard-pressed to find more than 2 out of 10 people who know the origins of this day. But for those who recognize it, still, it's an important day. Anyway, just raise the question. Are there certain holidays, statutory days of remembrance, as Orangeman's Day, I guess, is, that maybe we should think about, you know, passing over now and moving on to something else? Or are we too set in remembering the Glorious Revolution and the Battle of the Boyne in 1690? I wonder. All right, don't wonder anymore. Time for a break. When we come back, we'll talk a little bit of federal politics with Ian Bailey from the Globe and Mail.
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1: A little bit of breaking news before we go to our friend Ian Bailey. Apparently, Nova Scotia Premier, former Premier, John Hamm has passed away. Dr. Hamm was the Premier of Nova Scotia from 1999 to 2006. You will remember, along with Premier Williams and others, he fought quite vigorously for the recognition of more resource rights and fairness and equalization for Atlantic Canadian Promises. He was a doctor from Pictou County. He was very well liked. The CBC and All Newfoundland and Labrador, among other outlets, are reporting his passing. It was a lovely gentleman in person. So condolences to Dr. Hamm's family, his family, and his co-workers, and all his supporters. A very well-regarded man. Equally well-regarded and very much alive is our friend Ian Bailey. Ian, lots going on in the give and take of federal politics, on the functioning party operational side. Let's start with the Liberals. Your colleagues, you part of the reporting around the fact that bigger changes happening in the Prime Minister's office, as was reported last week. There was some Senate appointments, and that saw the Prime Minister's Principal Secretary, Tom Pitfield, named to the Senate. Then over the weekend, yesterday evening, in fact, we learned that the Prime Minister's Deputy Chief of Staff, Braden Cayley, is leaving, likely to run for the Liberals in Jonathan Wilkinson's old seat. Some reporting suggesting a staff shuffle is coming up in the Prime Minister's office. Why does that matter?
10: Well, you know, this the Prime Minister has been Prime Minister for a while with a team in his office and many issues to deal with. And this may just be kind of movements to reflect basically an understanding or a sense of how things have worked out. And folks may be looking for new opportunities. Tim, I would need a whiteboard to sort of go through this for your listeners. I think I would need a fistful of Sharpies and a whiteboard, kind of like you know, a football coach to, yes, or a hockey coach laying out plays. But look, I one of the most interesting parts of this, I find personally, is Braden Cayley, former, yep, Deputy Chief of Staff. And it's interesting that, you know, we have seen cases where political aides have left the sort of inside to run for elected office. very popular book these days, the Jim Coutts Diaries, about the former senior aide to Pierre Elliott Trudeau, who sought elective office and failed. But I think of Newfoundland, and I think of Judy Foote, who was a senior aide to Premier Wells and ran for elected office and had a very good run. So it's going to be interesting. Braden Cayley, I know him from being in Vancouver. He was a senior aide to Gregor Robertson, who is mayor of Vancouver, a very action-packed time. And he's now obviously gone to work with Mr. Carney. It will be interesting to see if Mr. Cayley, a very smart, very hardworking guy, can make the jump in a crucial riding. It's going to be tough because North Vancouver, you look at the history of that riding, North Vancouver, Capilano now, formerly North Vancouver, that riding has swung. It is every party except the NDP and the Bloc Québécois have represented constituents there. So it's going to be a competitive fight. It's going to be really interesting to see if Mr. Cayley can win that. And if he does, that gives Mr. Carney a real pipeline into British Columbia with a trusted former aide in a key riding in the urban heart of Vancouver. So I'm watching that one with particular interest.
1: Yeah, it will be interesting to see what happens, because it isn't an automatic that somebody does the Judy Foote, as you suggest. And, of course, Judy got, as you know, elected provincially after Premier Wells stepped down, and she was part of the Brian Tobin government and other governments, and then got elected federally. It's not an easy transition to make, and Braden, though,
10: is
1: a very capable fellow. So while the Liberals are moving around the Prime Minister's office because people are moving out, the Conservatives are training their guns on each other. We saw, as can happen in the Conservative Party, part of this started last week at the Calgary Stampede when Conservative leader Pierre Poilievre, when welcoming the new leader of the British Columbia Conservative Party, took shots at one of the other candidates in the British Columbia Conservative Party and accused that candidate of basically mirroring a Liberal approach and having her campaign run by Liberal lobbyists, except the people he was calling Liberal lobbyists are very close with Ontario Progressive Conservative Premier Doug Ford. This candidate, Caroline Elliott, she put out a video suggesting that wasn't the right approach by Pierre Poilievre, and that led to the usual flurry of Poilievre doesn't know what he's doing, he's got to go, this is poor judgment. What is happening with the internal firing squad these days in the Conservative Party?
10: Well, I can say, let's get another whiteboard. Let's get another fistful of Sharpies. How else is one going to explain or even attempt to explain? I'm going to come at this one in a new angle. Very sadly, last week, Eddie Goldenberg, senior aide to Jean Chrétien, passed away. And over the weekend, I've been reading Mr. Goldenberg's book, The Way It Works, Inside Ottawa. It's published around 2006. So it was kind of an overview of politics and sort of how, at least as far into the book as I am, how things were for Mr. Chrétien as he came into opposition and obviously won power and had a good run. But, you know, Mr. Goldenberg talks about the challenging times that Mr. Chrétien had as opposition leader before his big win against Kim Campbell. And it just, you know, underlines that being in opposition is tough, but nothing that Mr. Chrétien faces, and just an example, is like what's going on with the federal Conservatives. Like, this is a really, you know, you've got obviously the business in BC, you have Richard Martel, you know, just bailing on the party to go to the Senate in an important Quebec riding. It just goes on and on. And it's, you know, as these things happen, obviously it makes it more challenging for the, you know, Mr. Poilievre to sort of sell himself as a future prime minister. He may well do so. Anything is impossible in politics. Is it possible, I should say, in politics? He may well do so and be able to look back from the prime minister's office and shake his head at, wow, those tough times, look at that, but we made it. But boy, it's there's some real opposition pains here with all this stuff. It doesn't look good. And I got to say, the challenging relationship between Mr. Poilievre and Doug Ford and his team continues to be a major problem, inexplicable problem to me, that Mr. Poilievre has not been able to sort of come to any kind of accommodation with the powerful Ontario Premier.
1: Well, there is one rhythm that is always consistent in the summer, that if an opposition party is trailing in the polls, normally they have a turbulent summer, and it seems to be ringing true here again. Ian, let you go. Appreciate the time as always. Thank you.
10: Tim, a pleasure. Talk to you soon.
1: All right, that is Ian Bailey from the Globe and Mail. When we come back, we're going to talk to our friend Kevin Andrews. Toronto's having a municipal election right now. One of the issues that's come up is AI data centers, and people aren't happy with the power they could be draining from other resources. Back with Kevin in a moment.
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1: The story in the Toronto Star this morning really caught my attention because I've heard this conversation popping up elsewhere. The headline reads, "How the fast and furious growth of AI data centers has become a Toronto area election issue." The City Hall Bureau reporter writes, "The artificial intelligence fueled gold rush to build new data centers, and the risk the project could pose for local water and power are becoming a heated municipal election campaign, with some Toronto area candidates calling for a pause and an even outright ban." Mississauga Councillor Martin Reed, who represents the ward where the city's first hyperscale data center is being proposed, said he was initially supportive of the idea because the promises of investment in the community and jobs. But that was before he understood the potential strain on municipal resources that could come with what he calls the most significant planning decisions the city has ever faced. As I said, that's in Toronto, but I'm hearing about this this in all parts of the country. To talk about this is our friend Kevin Andrews. Kevin, I think you and I have talked a lot about AI and its operational impacts. So when we've seen videos or ads or information generated by AI, but the power that generates these images is becoming a big story. How much controversy are you starting to hear and see around what it takes to power an AI industry and the impact it may have?
20: I mean, you know, a lot of people are really talking about it now because, you know, these new facilities, I think, really require enormous amounts of electricity. I mean, you've got advanced cooling systems, you've got high-speed fiber connections, and significant supporting infrastructure. I mean, there's no longer, you know, just a place to store data. I mean, they're becoming the essential infrastructure for AI, for our AI economy. And I think, you know, what municipalities are asking, they're asking questions like, you know, where should these facilities be built? I mean, can local infrastructure support them? I mean, do they need their own zoning rules, which is a legitimate question? And, you know, who pays for all these upgrades? I mean, you know, these conversations simply weren't happening a few years ago, because AI wasn't growing nearly as quickly as it is. And I think, you know, today AI has really become an infrastructure issue as much as a technology issue.
1: Yeah, and I think that's what we're only beginning to appreciate. So why is Canada seen as such a good jurisdiction for AI infrastructure investment?
20: I mean, good question. I mean, Canada actually has several, you know, competitive advantages here. I mean, our cooler climate naturally reduces those cooling costs because, you know, outside air can often be used instead of the mechanical cooling systems. And, you know, we also have access to significant renewable electricity. I mean, particularly hydroelectric power and you know, in many of our parts of our country. So on top of that, I think Canada has, you know, a highly educated workforce. And I think, you know, reliable infrastructure. And so, you know, those factors, I think, have attracted major investments from companies like Microsoft, Amazon Web Services, TELUS, and now Meta. I mean, you know, one of the biggest announcements recently was Meta's plan to build its first Canadian AI data center in Alberta. So yep. The project, I think, is expected to cost roughly $13 billion, create thousands of construction jobs, and become, you know, one of the company's largest AI facilities outside of the United States. So, you know, again, it's interesting to think that, you know, about if you think about Newfoundland and Labrador, I mean, as provinces compete for this AI investment, our access to clean hydroelectric power and naturally cool temperatures could really become a selling point here in the future.
1: It reminds me, Kevin, as you and I talk about it, and we're old enough to remember the great debate about call centers. Everybody wanted a call center until they realized the call center wasn't necessarily the glamorous part of the business. So when we think AI, as you and I have talked often about, we think the technology and the technology investment. Is this the less glamorous part of AI investing, and should we be pursuing it?
20: Good question. You know, I think really AI isn't just another piece of software. I think it's becoming real critical infrastructure here now. And, you know, I think just as previous generations, like you mentioned, built, you know, highways and airports and cell towers for smartphones, I think today's generation is building the infrastructure that will power artificial intelligence. And I think, you know, the countries that can provide reliable electricity, fast fiber optic networks, skilled workers, and really modern data centers will be in the strongest position to really attract AI investment and jobs that will come with it. So I think Canada has a real opportunity here, but again, success will depend on thoughtful planning and balances. Mm-hmm. You know, you balance the innovation with the environmental aspect as well, right? So, you know, again, artificial intelligence may feel invisible when we use it, but you have to think behind every answer to ChatGPT is one of the largest computing networks ever built by humanity. So,
1: yeah. And Al Gore. Oh, no, wait, that was the internet that he built. Last one for you. So what are the trade-offs then? If you build a big data center that needs all that power, are you in fact taking away from other local water and power needs as they are debating in Toronto?
20: No question. I mean, there are legitimate concerns. And I think most people, when we talk about AI, talk about that environmental impact. And I think, you know, AI data centers consume a lot of electricity, generate tremendous amount of heat, and which means they require sophisticated cooling systems. So, you know, the encouraging news is that these newer facilities are becoming dramatically more efficient. And I think, you know, many Canadian facilities rely on outside air for cooling during much of the year instead of constantly using the water intensive systems that they use down in the States. So, you know, I think interestingly, you know, simply changing where data is processed can make a huge environmental difference. I mean, studies have shown that moving computer workloads from regions powered by fossil fuels to, you know, hydroelectric power facilities can reduce that association and the greenhouse gas emissions dramatically. So, you know, while AI certainly, I think, has an environmental footprint, I think, you know, companies, especially here in Canada, are investing heavily to probably even reduce that impact.
1: All right. Well, appreciate you walking us through this. The ecosystem is fascinating. And of course, you can listen to Kevin tomorrow morning. He's doing a lot of good work for us on VOCM today. The poor man can't even get a summer vacation. We keep on bothering him. Kevin, appreciate the time as always. Thank you.
20: Thanks a lot.
1: All right. Take care. That is our Kevin Andrews. And again, check him out tomorrow morning on VOCM Your Mornings. Okay. The World Cup. You heard me mention it earlier. I am just still over the moon about it. Very excited about tomorrow, Wednesday, and the weekend. On the morning show today, Steve Trotter gave his thoughts on where things stand heading into the semis. Have a listen to that conversation.
0: It is. It's a strange time. We have sort of entered what feels like a lull in the World Cup. I can assure you it's absolutely not. We just got quite spoiled by the fact that at one point we were having four games a day, and now we're sort of getting to the bigger games. And with less teams, of course, that requires a little bit of relaxation. Yep. And training time, ready for the next game. So a bit quiet yesterday and today, and then tomorrow, as you say, Russell's semi-final action on the way.
21: Tell us about the four teams left.
0: Yeah, so we have France and Spain. That'll be the first semi-final. That'll be happening 5:30 tomorrow, Newfoundland time from Dallas. France beat Morocco 2-0. Morocco, of course, defeated Canada in the round of 16. Yes. In that game, France looked very controlled, professional, and dangerous. There'll be a massive handful for Spain. Spain themselves, they beat Belgium 2-1 in their quarterfinal. That was actually the first game in this World Cup that Spain conceded a goal. France will certainly put that defense to the test, but yes, when you consider that stat, that's quite something. Mm-hmm. And then on Wednesday, Wednesday, England versus Argentina, which is another 5:30 Newfoundland time kickoff, so it's quite a sensible time for us to be able to view it. That one happening in Atlanta. England's Jude Bellingham helped them pass Norway in extra time after their quarterfinal on Saturday, scoring two goals. Controversial, though, I don't know if you saw this, folks, but Norway claimed that the first England goal was aided by the ball hitting a guide wire on the stadium's overpitch camera, which affected where the ball came to land on the field. So that's kind of an interesting one, because it's not something you would have had in soccer even maybe 20 years ago, that sort of complaint. But whatever happens, England went through there.
21: Technology has been a big impact on this entire World Cup, because for anyone who doesn't watch it on a regular basis, the video assistant referee, VAR, basically has been a big factor in deciding offsides and goals and non-goals and so forth. So, I mean, technology is absolutely a big part of it. These four teams, of course, you don't need to wander far from world football to know that these are four massive teams. World Cup's not really known for Cinderella stories, per se, is it? I mean, at this point, we shouldn't be surprised that these are the final four.
0: That's right, absolutely. I mean, given the fact that the final team is Argentina, and we all know a lot about Argentina and Lionel Messi, he's been one of the main characters of this World Cup. And, yeah, and like you say, Russell, it isn't a competition of Cinderella stories. If we think of maybe 2022, when Morocco made the semi-final, that was quite a special moment that a lot of people weren't really expecting. But when you look The teams that we have, France, Spain, England, Argentina, they're the final four. If you were to look at the odds before the competition started, those four way up there. So no real surprises for these semifinals, I don't think, Russell.
21: One of the big things in soccer and football is the fact that it's not really well known for scoring prowess. It's very much a defense and drama game, but there is a lot of focus on the golden boot, someone who's going to become the biggest scorer of this tournament. Who are the top names there?
0: Yeah, that's right. It's very tight at the top at the moment. France is Kylian Mbappe, who is one of the biggest names in soccer, and Lionel Messi, who we've already mentioned, of Argentina, both tied at 8 goals for the tournament. They could potentially meet in the final if Argentina were to get past England and if France were to get past Spain. That was the case 4 years ago at the 2022 World Cup when Mbappe won the Golden Boot but lost the World Cup, which was kind of a very bittersweet thing. You know, it's an incredible individual achievement to win the Golden Boot. But, you know, you definitely get the feeling that he would have preferred to have been lifting the World Cup.
21: And these four teams have 2 games left regardless because they play in the semifinal. 2 will go on to the World Cup final. But then there's a consolation game as well?
0: Yes, that's right. It's an interesting game because it is a very bittersweet one. There's the third place playoff, which happens on Saturday, 5 p.m. Newfoundland time, that will be. That happens from Miami, which has been quite a venue for World Cup games. It's really a great atmosphere there. However, it is kind of the game that nobody truly wants to play in because it means that you didn't make the bigger game the following night that everybody wants to play in from the time they first, you know, kicked a soccer ball. So, yeah, that's right. So we'll have a sort of bronze game, so to speak, the day before the World Cup final itself. But that could also help with the Golden Boot. If you're still hoping to win that as a personal accolade, you could score a couple of goals there, and who knows, maybe take that honor for yourself.
21: One other thing I want to ask you about is the fact that the next World Cup is in Africa, right? Morocco is one of the host countries?
0: Yes, that's right. It's going to be a combination again, like we had the US, Canada, and Mexico linking together for this one. It's another one. Morocco will hold part of the World Cup, as well as their neighbors just to the north there, Spain and Portugal. So this is sort of intercontinental World Cup, which is a very special thing that you don't often see.
21: Right. And I've heard that the World Cup could return, if not to North America, at least to the States, even by 2034-38.
0: Yeah, and that's an interesting thing. 2034, pretty much guaranteed to be Saudi Arabia now. They were one of the only countries that bid for that at that time. So 2038, there is talk now of maybe it coming to the U.S. and the U.S. solely hosting the World Cup in 2038. Mm-hmm. So we'll see what happens with that. There's still time for other countries to put themselves forward for nomination for that, and then it will go to FIFA's committees with representatives from all over the world, including here in Canada, to decide where it will be held.
21: I know we'll talk again once the final has been played, but just in terms of the stuff that we've heard off the field so far, a lot of controversy, you know, with different governments getting involved, red cards being overturned. Cristiano Ronaldo had a red card that got a suspension and got overturned, and so there's been a number of these things off the field that have created headlines. FIFA gets a lot of stick for how it handles this tournament, but what have you thought about this particular version of the World Cup so far?
0: I mean, it's certainly been a dramatic World Cup, both on and off the pitch, hasn't it? It's quite, for somebody perhaps who maybe doesn't keep a close eye on the World Cup, it may have seemed in some ways quite chaotic. It may have seemed in some ways quite exciting without even watching a game. So it's certainly been different. It will be very interesting to see, because Gianni Infantino, who is the head honcho at FIFA, has a close relationship with Donald Trump, and there has been a lot made of that, as you know, and overturning of red cards, as you say as well, Russell. So, yeah, it will be interesting to see if we get to the World Cup in 2030, and that's a lot more steady, but it's certainly been very dramatic and quite unprecedented with headlines off the field as opposed to on the field.
1: And Stephen Russell, don't forget the ball that hit the overhead camera during the England-Norway game that resulted in a goal being, well, that didn't result in it according to FIFA because their tracker didn't suggest there was any change in the movement of the ball, but there was a goal that was scored by England. Oh, it goes on and on and on. Anyway, another week of it. I'm looking forward to it. I hope you are too. And I hope you're looking forward to our next guest. Arthur O'Brien from the Navigators will join us after the break.
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1: All right. We know we love Newfoundland and Labrador artists.

0: frustrating, as the navigators argue, a lack of understanding of the local market. But to better tell you the story, have Arthur O'Brien from the Navigators here. Arthur, what happened and what can you tell us?
1: Thank you for your time, Kim. Well, we booked a show for our band, I'm going to say about 3 months ago.
0: Okay.
1: With the town council of St. Anthony. And St. Anthony, of course, tries to do events every summer, and they want, you know, it's a big stadium event. So we kind of partnered on this, and so I put together all the entertainment. I put together the accommodations, the production, and I kind of took the risk on it, thinking, okay, we're going to be the only show in St. Anthony for the summer, kind of thing, the only big show, you know.
0: Mm-hmm.
1: And I come to find out a month later, or within a few weeks of that, that there was an attempt made by either Andrea Barber or someone within their department. Now, I've been told that it was Andrea directly, but I can't speak to exactly who said it. But there was an attempt to put another band in the week before in the stadium, and kind of either kind of play against us, you know, the week later, or just get us to cancel our show.
0: Just stop there for a second, Arthur. So, and I'm interrupting you deliberately, so people under, like, in a market like St. John's, that could probably work. Why wouldn't that work in St. Anthony? Just so people who aren't as familiar with it like you would understand that. Why wouldn't that work?
1: Well, yeah, St. Anthony is, you know, I mean, it's the largest town in that kind of northern tip of the northern peninsula, and it encompassed quite a number of towns, and to my knowledge, I think the whole area is about 8,000 people.
0: Okay.
1: And one of the things that I kind of, you know, made the, when I made the deal with the town of St. Anthony, who've been absolutely amazing to deal with, they assured me that there wouldn't be anything kind of competing with us. I was taking a lot of risk here. We've hired probably 4 other acts. We have Bob Porter playing with us. We have a duo. We have Jesse Hackett. We even have Andrea, Minister Barber's cousin, as one of the support acts, Julia Hancock, who's a bit of a TikTok star. So we took the risk on it, and, you know, kind of they assured me that there wouldn't be another, you know, big event throughout the summer that would compete with us. So I was okay. I'm going to take the risk on this. You know, it's you know, big enough town that, you know, mm-hmm. I can. And then I come to find out from, you know, friends of mine that I have dealt with on the council that there was, a very strong attempt to either get us to cancel our show or to do both shows, which would be, you know, kind of disastrous. I think even for both of us would have been disastrous. And, I guess there would have been lots of other ways to try to do it. I mean, I was at that point where, you know, well, what do I do here? Do I cancel? But I stuck with it mainly because the people who I dealt with on the town council of St. Anthony were just so loyal and so honorable that, I'm just going to stick with the people I went to the dance to, and I wouldn't want to have to disappoint the other acts who we've engaged for it, and or the people that have already bought tickets. So, you know, we stuck with it, and I guess there, you know, I'm taking issue in that, you know, the local member, you know, that is Andrea Barber's district, and I mean, I don't want to be part of this parade of people that are, you know, trying to burn Andrea Barber at the stake. She's already had a very rough go as her debut as a minister and as an MHA. She hasn't, you know, she doesn't seem to get any break from anybody. And I don't want to be piling more and more on it, but this is an extremely personal thing for me. It affects me. It affects my band. It affects my business. And I just couldn't stay quiet on this anymore. And, if what I was told is true, that she tried to personally intervene here, maybe at some point I could have reached out to her and said, well, why don't you come to our show now that we're, it turns out they didn't book this show in St. Anthony. They booked it about 2 hours away in Port-au-Choix, which

0: you know, it's 2 hours away in the middle of the night in August. And you know, I don't think it's really too directly competing with each other, but it's a week ahead, and you know, it's certainly a lot better than being at the Polar Center again in St. Anthony.
1: All right, so this artist is now not going to be there, as you say. He's going to be in Portishead. Gerard McCarthy is his name.
0: Yes.
1: Your other frustration, as I understand it, is the fact that they're looking to give the stage to an international artist, an Irish artist, when they should be looking more at local artists. Is that also a frustration?
0: Yeah, I mean, number one, I've met Grobe a few times. We even supported a show he did here in March. I have no issue with Grode, with Broderick, the Broderick Entertainment Group that brings them over. They're friends of mine. You know, they have done nothing wrong themselves. They have a good artist. They want to do it. And, you know, you're going to reach out to everybody that can help you. And I just think, you know, this was a severe misstep by the department to be a liaison here between the artist, the promoter, and the town of St. Anthony.
1: Yeah, the market. Your argument: the market should have done it itself. They shouldn't have stepped in. So, you got about a minute here. Sorry, Arthur. Don't want to put words in your mouth. I got about a minute here. What would you like to see happen now?
0: Well, I mean, not much can happen other than, you know, I mean, I still would like, you know, hope that our shows, you know, it's selling good. It could go better. It could be a lot worse. I would have liked to have invited, you know, Andrea to come to our show and maybe introduce her cousin and, you know, and you know, if she's gonna, you know, get on social media, like she's been a midnight star, you know, kind of help support, you know, the okay. local band first before, you know, she'd, you know, and I wouldn't want to take any away from Grode. I mean, if I was in Ireland touring, I would use everything I could of everyone in Ireland that I could. So I got no problem with him, you know. You know, it's very likely we're going to end up doing more shows with him, you know. And I would never begrudge another artist, but I would definitely just throw some shade on what's going on with our government to, you know, to be, you know, put your priority first in a local band before you put him in a foreign band.
1: All right, Arthur, got to leave it there. I hope the show goes well. Appreciate you sharing the story. You have a good day. Thank you.
0: Tim, thanks for reaching out, and you guys have a wonderful evening. Thank you, Newfoundland.
1: Okay. All right, that is Arthur O'Brien of the Navigators. Thank you to Greg Smith. That is our show today. Back tomorrow with more.
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4: 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Impaired driving impacts more than just you. End impaired driving.
5: It is Monday, July the 13th, just a hair past 5 o'clock, 20 degrees in St. John's in the sunshine. I'm Zach Power in the news. ALC is paying the price for some serious allegations.
6: Much as prices have gone up, they could have been a lot higher.
5: The price of the pumps can only get worse, that according to one expert, and why one man is facing firearms charges in central Newfoundland. Plus, we'll have the latest look in the weather forecast and a dry night in sports tonight. But first, one man is dead as a result of a single vehicle crash on the branch road to Aspen Cove near Gander Bay over the weekend. RCMP were called to the scene around 6:30 Sunday morning. The 27-year-old driver of the vehicle involved was pronounced dead at the scene, while a passenger was taken to hospital with potentially life-threatening injuries. A collision reconstructionist with the RCMP and their Traffic Services Division attended the scene, forcing the temporary closure of the road, and the chief medical examiner has been involved in the investigation. A New Brunswick man has been charged after a stolen vehicle he was driving was pulled over near Flat Bay on the province's west coast. The speeding vehicle caught the attention of Bay St. George RCMP on the Trans-Canada Highway around 11 p.m. last Friday, and it was pulled over. A quick check showed that the vehicle had been reported stolen from St. John, New Brunswick, and officers noted the smell of cannabis. The 30-year-old driver was arrested without further incident and charged with possession of stolen property. A blood sample was taken to determine whether a charge of driving under the influence is appropriate. He's scheduled to appear in court in September. A man has been arrested and charged following an incident with a firearm in New York Grand Falls, Windsor over the weekend. RCMP were first called to the scene around 11 o'clock Saturday morning by a contractor working in the woods near Tom Joe Brook. They say the workers were asking about missing tools from their job site when the property owner threatened them with a firearm, pushing one victim with a weapon. 46-year-old Corey Chislett was arrested without further incident and has been charged with pointing a firearm, assault with a weapon, and possession of a weapon for a dangerous purpose. The investigation is ongoing and more charges are possible. Mounties and Natwashish are looking for the public's help in locating a man wanted on a number of serious charges. RCMP say 31-year-old Bradley Rich is wanted on charges of assault, assault with a weapon, assault while choking, uttering threats, possession of a weapon for a dangerous purpose, and failing to comply with release orders. Anyone with information asked to contact Natwashish RCMP or Crime Stoppers. Meanwhile, Mounties say that an investigation is underway after police at the Springdale Detachment received two reports Saturday about a tractor-trailer driving erratically on the Trans-Canada Highway near Southbrook. Posts to Facebook indicate that the driver was very close to losing control while the rig was passing vehicles and swerving into opposing traffic lanes. The reports were shared with the neighboring detachments, but police were unable to track down the described tractor-trailer. The investigation is still ongoing. Meanwhile, the Atlantic Lottery Corporation has paid an administrative penalty for violating rules established to report money laundering and terrorist financing. We get this report from VOCM Sarah Strickland.
7: The fine of $212,025 was imposed May 29th by the Financial Transactions and Reports Analysis Center of Canada for failing to report a suspicious transaction, among other things. The obligations in the Anti-Money Laundering and Anti-Terrorist Financing Act are intended to deter criminals and terrorists from operating in a legitimate economy and ensure that the agency receives the reporting necessary to generate financial intelligence for law enforcement and national security. Acting Director and CEO of FinTrack, Stefan Sirard, says they will take firm action when required to ensure that businesses do their part and fulfill those obligations. More than 180 penalties have been imposed by FinTrack since 2008. Sarah Strickland, VOCM, Local News Now.
5: The provincial government says it's still short 18 sheriff's officers across the province, despite filling 8 vacancies since April 1st. Late last year, a number of courts were abruptly closed due to staffing shortages. The issue was also prominent during the high-profile Dean Penny murder trial, which temporarily delayed things. There are currently 100 sheriff's officers' positions across the province, 82 of which are currently filled. And NAIP President Jerry Earl says the new hires are making a difference, but there's still a ways to go.
8: What's happening right now, hopefully, will be fruitful as we get into further down the road. Number one, because the first issue is we had to keep the officers that we have, same as in many occupations, and then recruit. So there's been some like a stabilization of the officers in the courts, and then the addition of 8. But like I said, still 18 positions, that don't sound like a lot, but out of 100, yes, it's 18%. So still work to do, but having the level of involvement right now, like I said, right to the minister herself, it's encouraging.
5: A new report commissioned by Parks Canada, on Mealy Mountain National Park in Labrador is backing up concerns raised by the Innu Nation and the Nanatsiavut government on the inclusion of the Nunatsiavut Community Council in its governance framework. VOCM's Linda Swain has the story.
9: The Innu Nation says a report commissioned by Parks Canada confirms that agreements with the Nunatsiavut Community Council should end and a governance framework for the Mealy Mountains National Park Reserve be restored to reflect established Indigenous and treaty-based rights with the Innu Nation and Nunatsiavut government. The Innu Nation says its agreements with Canada recognize the central role of Innu in the park's planning, management, and operation. The park reserve is located entirely within Innu settlement lands. The Innu Nation says the report recommends that Parks Canada should get on with their mandate of managing the park in cooperation with the Innu Nation. According to the Innu Nation, the report also finds that Parks Canada misinterpreted the implications of a 2007 Newfoundland and Labrador Court of Appeal decision requiring consultation with the NCC. That decision required only a low level of consultation in the specific circumstances of a Southern Labrador Highway project. Chief Simon Pokwe says the report's findings confirm Innu Nation's longstanding concerns, and Parks Canada must act swiftly and distinguish between unrecognized groups with weak claims and Indigenous government with recognized Section 35 rights. Linda Swain, VOCM, Local News Now.
5: A local seabird biologist known nationally and internationally for his work and ranked among the best in his field has passed away. Dr. Bill Montevecchi of Massachusetts came to Newfoundland in the 1970s as a professor and researcher in psychology, biology, and ocean sciences at Memorial University. He was a passionate environmentalist and conservationist and was the go-to on matters related to environmental protection. He had been recognized with a long list of awards and recognitions for his work, including the Lifetime Achievement from the Pacific Seabird Group. He had been in declining health in recent months and passed away over the weekend. He was 80 years old. The province says it's moving forward with a commitment to build ferries in Newfoundland and Labrador, but the official opposition believes that government is backtracking on their promise. Last week, government issued an RFP for a consult to look at the ferry capacity, and that exists here to build ferries. Liberal transportation critic Jamie Corab says the PCs promised to build three new ferries here, but there was no costing done and no plan to pay for it.
10: Now, instead of delivering on that commitment, they're issuing this request for proposals to hire a consultant to determine whether or not it's even possible to go through on this for the province. So, you know, these are things that should have been done, and they should have been upfront and told the people, you know, during the election, here's reality, it's here where we are. But instead, you know, it's misleading. So once again, this government's backtracking on a key election payment that they made. So the Conservatives are now, again, a year later, trying to determine whether or not they can deliver on this for Newfoundland Labradorians.
5: The agency, which runs the workers' compensation system, says 2025 was a good year on several fronts, but adds that it cannot let up when it comes to safety and accident prevention. The number of new injury claims went to an all-time low, and the lost time injury rate at 1.2 per 1,000 workers was also an all-time low. Elizabeth Lane, the CEO of Workplace NL, says the vast majority of employers did not have a single injury in the workplace.
11: 93% of our employers in this province have no injuries reported. There is, 7% of our employers, certainly, that have injuries reported, and we continue to work very closely with those employers to ensure that they are implementing best practices in terms of safety and prevention in the workplace.
5: A fuel pricing watchdog is warning of a grim future for oil and gas prices. Major global volatility means that prices at the pumps won't be going down anytime soon. That according to Dan Mitteg, the president of the Canadians for Affordable Energy, who speculated on how U.S. politics plays part in influencing oil and gas prices around the world, including in this province.
6: They're short selling oil and gasoline. As much as prices have gone up, they could have been a lot higher. We could be talking 240, 250, given the shortage that's in the world today. It's a real shortage. But we've been able to see, and I think it's being led by the Trump administration's Treasury Department, they're actually forcing down the price of oil because they know politically going to $5 a gallon in the United States is going to be a record.
5: A campaign to attract more potential families into the foster care system is beginning to pay off, that according to the provincial government. Reducing case wait times and increasing the number of people willing to take on a child who is unable to live with their family was one of the commitments made by the PCs in their first budget a few months ago. Minister Jody Walls says that more than 900 children and young people are currently in the province's child protective system.
12: So this new campaign certainly has put a great light on it. And we've had, as I said, considerable uptake since we launched it. And I wanted to call in today just to make sure that the messaging is fresh, that the people are aware of what's going on, because, again, we've had quite a bit of engagement, but we want to make sure that it's still out there to the public.
5: Happy City St. John's is wrapping up a series of open houses with a town hall meeting this week featuring Mayor Danny Breen. Co-chair of Happy City Drew Richardson is inviting people to ask questions and learn how decisions are made in the municipal government in the capital city. Richardson says housing, affordability, homelessness, crime, and the Lymeville development are among concerns raised during the series. That town hall will take place Wednesday at 8 p.m. at the Elks Club. And finally, the Rooms Provincial Art Bank has recently streamlined their submission process. Now all images may be sent by email. The Art Bank program, funded by the Government of Newfoundland and Labrador, acquires pieces from artists from across the province, which are then hung in offices and other public buildings. Submissions are currently open for this year's program. The deadline is September 7th. More information can be found online. It is currently 13 and a half minutes after 5 o'clock here on VOCM. We are going to take a break, but before we do, let's take a quick look at our VOCM News question of the day, which asks, does Newfoundland and Labrador put enough emphasis on seafood marketing? There are two options to choose from, yes and no. Currently, 75% of people say no, Newfoundland and Labrador does not put enough emphasis on seafood marketing. 25% of people say there is enough emphasis. Still lots of time to have your say. You can do so by visiting VOCM.com and clicking under the question of the day tab. It is now 14 minutes after 5 o'clock. Let's take that break. But when we come back, we'll take a look at the weather forecast. A mixed bag overall. Some showers on the way for some. Sunshine on the way for others. Details on all that coming up right after this. 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
5: For St. John's Metro, the rest of the Avalon tonight, clear southwesterly winds gusting to 30, the low is 14. For tomorrow, sun and cloud and a high of 22. Wednesday, periods of rain and 18 degrees. For Clarenville and central Newfoundland, tonight, cloudy with a few showers on the way, southwesterly winds of 30 and a low near 14. For Tuesday, showers, winds at 40 and high of 19. Wednesday, showers and 20 degrees. For the south coast, tonight, clear southwesterly winds gusting to 30. The low is 12. For tomorrow, overcast, southwesterly winds of 40, high 19. Wednesday, rain and 15 degrees. For the west coast, southwest coast and northern peninsula tonight, 15 to 30 millimeters of rain. At times heavy, fog patches developing. Winds gusting to 50 and a low 14. For tomorrow, showers ending in the afternoon. Southwesterly winds gusting to 40 and a high of 19. Wednesday, showers and 17 degrees. For Happy Valley Goose Bay tonight, the rain will end later this evening. Winds gusting to 30, the low is 14. For tomorrow, a mix of sun and cloud, high 23. Wednesday, sun and cloud, and 22 degrees. For Labrador West tonight, partly cloudy, low near 11. Tuesday, 10 to 15 millimeters of rain. Westerly winds gusting to 30. The high is at 19 degrees. And then for your Wednesday forecast, some showers on the way and a high of 14. And finally, for the north coast, including Nain and surrounding areas, for tonight, showers, fog patches developing. Northwesterly winds gusting to 30. The low is at 7 degrees for tomorrow. Drizzle and fog on the way. Northwesterly winds gusting to 30 and a high near 10. And Wednesday rain and 12 degrees. It is currently 17 minutes after 5 o'clock here on VOCM. We are going to take a break, but when we come back, we'll take a look at what's happening in the world of entertainment. And then we'll try to find what's happening in the world of sports. A slow night. None of the major leagues are currently in action. Details on all that coming up right after this. 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
29: Let's take a look now at some entertainment news. Well, sad news out of Hollywood. Again today, Sam Neill has passed away at the age of 78. An elegant, versatile actor who moved from art films to blockbusters like Jurassic Park and The Hunt for Red October. Said to have had a rear tubular lymphoma in 2023, his family says he was cancer-free when he passed today, but the statement didn't give a cause. The New Zealand actor was one of the hosts of actors and directors who achieved international fame after an explosion of Australian films that began in the late 1970s. In addition to Jurassic Park and two of its follow-ups, his films include The Thriller at Sea, Dead Calm, the period romance The Piano, and sci-fi horror Event Horizon. Sam Neill passing away at the age of 78. And that is a look at entertainment news on this Monday with your VOCM Entertainment Wrap. I'm Greg Smith.
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5: 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Major League Baseball's Home Run Derby goes at Citizens Bank Park in Philadelphia. Ben Rice of the New York Yankees and Kyle Schwarber of the Philadelphia Phillies will be among the competitors. The All-Star game goes tomorrow night with Dylan Cease of the Toronto Blue Jays being the American League's starter. And some downtime for the Toronto Blue Jays. They have 4 days off for the All-Star break before hosting the Chicago White Sox on Friday night. Toronto finished a West Coast road trip losing 5-4 to the Padres yesterday. It is now 22 minutes after 5 o'clock here on VOCM, and this has been the VOCM Day in Review, your next newscast coming up at 6 p.m. For news all the time, visit VOCM.com. 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
3: 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And follow the Garnish Bake Apple Festival on Facebook. 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
6: 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Not so fast, says tech expert Kevin Andrews. 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

0: Your VOCM with Rod Stewart, Forever Young. It's Greg Smith along with you. And yes, lots of things to talk about in the news and in the community. And one of those things is that we are back on the go with the VOCM Block the Bus campaign in support of the Single Parent Association of Newfoundland and Labrador. And of course, the drop-off location here in the metro region at the Village Shopping Center. And yes, there is a location now in Central in Grand Falls, Windsor at Terra Nova Chevrolet. And I know, you're at your radios now saying the kids just got out, give them a break. 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
7: St. John's Metro, the rest of the Avalon tonight, clear, southwesterlies of 30, low 14. Tomorrow, sun and cloud, high 22. For Clarenville and Central Newfoundland, tonight, cloudy with a few showers, winds at 30, low 14. Tomorrow, showers, winds at 40 and a high 19. For the south coast tonight, clear, southwesterlies of 30 and a low of 12. For tomorrow, overcast, southwesterlies of 40 and a high 19. For the west coast, southwest coast, and northern peninsula tonight, 15 to 30 millimeters of rain, at times heavy, fog patches, and a low of 14 with winds at 50. For tomorrow, showers ending in the afternoon, winds at 40 and a high 19.
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2: I'm Zach Power. One man is dead as a result of a single vehicle crash on the branch road to Aspen Cove near Gander Bay over the weekend. RCMP called to the scene around 6:30 Sunday morning. The 27-year-old driver of the vehicle involved was pronounced dead at the scene, while the passenger was taken to hospital with serious, potentially life-threatening injuries. A collision reconstructionist with the RCMP attended the scene over the weekend, and the highway has since reopened. The provincial government says it's still short 18 sheriff's officers across the province, despite filling 8 vacancies since April 1st. Late last year, a number of courts were abruptly closed due to staffing shortages. It also forced the temporary delay of a high-profile murder case involving Dean Penny in Cornerbrook. There are 100 sheriff's officers' positions in the province, 82 of which are already filled. NAIP President Jerry Earle says the new hires are making a difference, but there's still a long ways to go.
3: What's happening right now, hopefully, will be fruitful as we get into further down the road. Number one, because the first issue is we had to keep the officers that we have, same as in many occupations, and then recruit. So there's been some like a stabilization of the officers in the courts. And
2: Team Rubicon, a volunteer organization that helps communities clean up following major disasters like floods, fires, storms, and earthquakes, is hosting a series of training, recruitment, and community activities in St. John's, Cornerbrook, and Pasadena this week. VOCM's Beth Fagan reports.
4: Volunteers, many of whom are veterans, helped residents find personal items in the debris and cleared burned trees and brush following the wildfires on the Conception Bay North Shore last summer. CEO Misha Kaplan says last year's wildfire season helped to underscore what Team Rubicon Canada has long understood, that the gap between disaster and effective response needs to be closed before an emergency happens, not while it is unfolding. Capabilities Week is focused on training volunteers and deepening relationships in preparation for the next possible disaster. Team Rubicon volunteers, known as Gray Shirts, are made up of veterans, first responders, and civilians with a desire to serve. Beth Fagan, VOCM Local News Now.
2: And finally, the Rooms Provincial Art Bank was recently streamlined their submissions, and now all images may be sent via email. The Art Bank program, funded by the Government of Newfoundland and Labrador, acquires pieces from artists from across the province, which are then hung in offices and other public buildings. Submissions are currently open for this year's program. The deadline is September the 7th. More information on that can be found at VOCM.com. And that's your news. Your weather forecast is coming up next.
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2: St. John's Metro, the rest of the Avalon tonight, clear, southwesterlies of 30, low 14. Tomorrow, sun and cloud, high 22. For Clarenville and central Newfoundland, tonight, cloudy with a few showers, winds at 30, low 14. Tomorrow, showers, winds at 40, and a high 19. For the south coast tonight, clear, southwesterlies of 30 and a low of 12. For tomorrow, overcast, southwesterlies of 40 and a high 19. For the west coast, southwest coast, and northern peninsula tonight, 15 to 30 millimeters of rain, at times heavy, fog patches, and a low of 14 with winds at 50. For tomorrow, showers ending in the afternoon, winds at 40 and a high 19.
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0: Bill Collins in the air tonight on your VOCM. You can certainly feel summer in the air wherever you go, whether it's the daytime or the nighttime, and you can certainly feel it around Churchill Park right now as they're setting up the stage, all that gear loading in the weekend for the Churchill Park Music Festival, kicking off this coming weekend with Kesha on Friday nights and the Chicks on Saturday. Next weekend, we've got Keith Urban and Matchbox 20. Are you going to any of the shows? Are you looking forward to it? Some of the cool events of the summer. And of course, each weekend, all summer long, Anna March Mulrooney on the go for your VOCM, your summer. You want to go to an event with Anna, get some cool swag? 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She'll be posting some updates as well every weekend. 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
11: St. John's Metro, the rest of the Avalon tonight, clear southwesterlies of 30, low 14. Tomorrow, sun and cloud, high 22. For Clarenville and Central Newfoundland, tonight, cloudy with a few showers, winds at 30, low 14. Tomorrow, showers, winds at 40 and a high 19. For the South Coast, tonight, clear southwesterlies of 30 and a low of 12. For tomorrow, overcast southwesterlies of 40 and a high 19. For the West Coast, Southwest Coast, and Northern Peninsula tonight, 15 to 30 millimeters of rain, at times heavy, fog patches, and a low of 14 with winds at 50 for tomorrow. Showers ending in the afternoon, winds at 40 and a high 19.
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0: That's Lionel Richie with All Night Long here on your VOCM. It's Greg Smith along with you, hanging out. And, you know, having a bit of fun with some great tunes and keeping an eye on some of the news of the day. And Happy City St. John's is set to wrap up a series of their open houses with a town hall meeting featuring Mayor Danny Breen. Co-chair of Happy City is Drew Richardson. He's inviting people to ask questions and learn how decisions are made on a municipal government level here in the capital city, saying that housing affordability, homelessness, crime, and the Limeville development have been some of the concerns raised of late during the series. The town hall will take place on Wednesday evening. It's set for 8 p.m. at the Elks Club.
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2: 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And are you in a hurry to post vacation photos? Not so fast, says tech expert Kevin Andrews. 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
11: St. John's Metro, the rest of the Avalon tonight, clear southwesterlies of 30, low 14. Tomorrow, sun and cloud, high 22. For Clarenville and Central Newfoundland, tonight, cloudy with a few showers, winds at 30, low 14. Tomorrow, showers, winds at 40 and a high 19. For the south coast tonight, clear southwesterlies of 30 and a low of 12. For tomorrow, overcast, southwesterlies of 40 and a high 19. For the west coast, southwest coast, and northern peninsula tonight, 15 to 30 millimeters of rain, at times heavy, fog patches, and a low of 14 with winds at 50. For tomorrow, showers ending in the afternoon, winds at 40 and a high 19.
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1: 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Keep the summer moments flowing with $3 off select 26ers of J.P. Weiser's whiskey.
2: I'm Zach Power. The Atlantic Lottery Corporation has paid an administrative penalty for violating rules established to report money laundering and terrorist funding. VOCM Sarah Strickland has that story.
3: The fine of $212,025 was imposed May 29th by the Financial Transactions and Reports Analysis Center of Canada for failing to report a suspicious transaction, among other things. The obligations in the Anti-Money Laundering and Anti-Terrorist Financing Act are intended to deter criminals and terrorists from operating in a legitimate economy and ensure that the agency receives the reporting necessary to generate financial intelligence for law enforcement and national security. Acting Director and CEO of FinTrack, Stéphane Sirard, says they will take firm action when required to ensure that businesses do their part and fulfill those obligations. More than 180 penalties have been imposed by FinTrack since 2008. Sarah Strickland, VOCM, Local News Now.
2: A fuel pricing watchdog is warning of a grim future for oil and gas prices. Major global volatility means that prices at the pumps won't be going down anytime soon. That, according to Dan Mateg, president of Canadians for Affordable Energy. Speaking on VOCM Open Line, Mateg says that the U.S. politics is playing a big part in influencing oil and gas prices around the world, including this province.
4: They're short-selling oil and gasoline. As much as prices have gone up, they could have been a lot higher. We could be talking $2.40, $2.50, given the shortage that's in the world today. It's a real shortage. But we've been able to see, and I think it's being led by the Trump administration's Treasury Department, they're actually forcing down the price of oil because they know politically going to $5 a gallon in the United States is going to be a record.
2: The provincial government says it's still short 18 sheriff's officers across the province, despite filling 8 vacancies since April 1st. Late last year, a number of courts were abruptly closed due to staffing shortages. The issues also forced a temporary delay in high-profile Dean Penny murder trial in Cornerbrook. There are 100 total sheriff's officers positions across the province, 82 of which are currently filled. A campaign to attract potential families into the foster care system is beginning to pay off, that according to the provincial government. Reducing case wait times and increasing the number of people willing to take on a child who is unable to live with their families was one of the commitments made by the PC government in its first budget. Minister Jody Wall says more than 900 children and young people are currently in the province's protective system.
5: So this new campaign certainly has put a great light on it. And we've had, as I said, considerable uptake since we launched it. And I wanted to call in today just to make sure that the messaging is fresh, that the people are aware of what's going on. Because, again, we've had quite a bit of engagement, but we want to make sure that it's still out there to the public.
2: And that's your news. Your weather forecast is next.
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2: St. John's Metro, the rest of the Avalon tonight, clear, southwesterlies of 30, low 14. Tomorrow, sun and cloud, high 22. For Clarenville and central Newfoundland, tonight, cloudy with a few showers, winds at 30, low 14. Tomorrow, showers, winds at 40, and a high 19. For the south coast, tonight, clear, southwesterlies of 30, and a low of 12. For tomorrow, overcast, southwesterlies of 40 and a high 19. For the west coast, southwest coast, and northern peninsula tonight, 15 to 30 millimeters of rain, at times heavy, fog patches, and a low of 14 with winds at 50. For tomorrow, showers ending in the afternoon, winds at 40 and a high 19.
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0: Tracy Chapman and Thaz Carr here on your VOCM. I'm Greg Smith. How you doing? 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
13: St. John's Metro, the rest of the Avalon tonight, clear, southwesterlies of 30, low 14. Tomorrow, sun and cloud, high 22. For Clarenville and central Newfoundland, tonight, cloudy with a few showers, winds at 30, low 14. Tomorrow showers, winds at 40, and a high 19. For the south coast tonight, clear, southwesterlies of 30 and a low of 12. For tomorrow, overcast, southwesterlies of 40 and a high 19. For the west coast, southwest coast, and northern peninsula tonight, 15 to 30 millimeters of rain, at times heavy, fog patches, and a low of 14 with winds at 50. For tomorrow, showers ending in the afternoon, winds at 40 and a high 19.
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0: Lewis in the news. I want a new drug here on your VOCM. It's Greg Smith with you. How you doing? Coming up in a bit, weather and Don Henley and more before news at 8. Get you caught up on some of the news stories of the day and a whole bunch of stuff happening in and around the news locally and, internationally, of course, across the country. A lot going on as well. Yesterday, Toronto's iconic CN Tower paid tribute to the victims of a shooting that occurred over the weekend at the Salsa on St. Clair Festival that left two dead, thousands running for cover. Officials on social media saying the tower's bright lights would dim at the top of every hour following the shooting on Saturday. That was just one of the many stories that broke over the weekend, of course, that we're following. You can always, get up to date with the news of the day with our hourly news updates here on VOCM or all the time online. 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
2: 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And are you in a hurry to post vacation photos? Not so fast, says tech expert Kevin Andrews. 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
11: St. John's Metro, the rest of the Avalon tonight, clear, southwesterlies of 30, low 14. Tomorrow, sun and cloud, high 22. For Clarenville and Central Newfoundland, tonight, cloudy with a few showers, winds at 30, low 14. Tomorrow, showers, winds at 40, and a high 19. For the south coast tonight, clear, southwesterlies of 30, and a low of 12. For tomorrow, overcast, southwesterlies of 40, and a high 19. For the west coast, southwest coast, and northern peninsula tonight, 15 to 30 millimeters of rain, at times heavy, fog patches, and a low of 14 with winds at 50. For tomorrow, showers ending in the afternoon, winds at 40, and a high 19.
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2: I'm Zach Power. One man is dead as a result of a single vehicle crash on the branch road to Aspen Cove near Gander Bay over the weekend. RCMP called to the scene around 6:30 Sunday morning. The 27-year-old driver of the vehicle involved was pronounced dead at the scene, while the passenger was taken to hospital with serious, potentially life-threatening injuries. Collision reconstructionist with the RCMP attended the scene over the weekend, and the highway has since reopened. The provincial government says it's still short 18 sheriff's officers across the province, despite filling 8 vacancies since April 1st. Late last year, a number of courts were abruptly closed due to staffing shortages. It also forced the temporary delay of a high-profile murder case involving Dean Penny in Cornerbrook. There are 100 sheriff's officers' positions in the province, 82 of which are already filled. NAIP President Jerry Earle says the new hires are making a difference, but there's still a long ways to go.
3: What's happening right now, hopefully, will be fruitful as we get into further down the road. Number one, because the first issue is we had to keep the officers that we have, same as in many occupations, and then recruit. So there's been some like a stabilization of the officers in the courts. And
2: Team Rubicon, a volunteer organization that helps communities clean up following major disasters like floods, fires, storms, and earthquakes, is hosting a series of training, recruitment, and community activities in St. John's, Cornerbrook, and Pasadena this week. VOCM's Beth Fagan reports.
4: Volunteers, many of whom are veterans, helped residents find personal items in the debris and cleared burned trees and brush following the wildfires on the Conception Bay North Shore last summer. CEO Misha Kaplan says last year's wildfire season helped to underscore what Team Rubicon Canada has long understood, that the gap between disaster and effective response needs to be closed before an emergency happens, not while it is unfolding. Capabilities Week is focused on training volunteers and deepening relationships in preparation for the next possible disaster. Team Rubicon volunteers, known as Gray Shirts, are made up of veterans, first responders, and civilians with a desire to serve. Beth Fagan, VOCM, Local News Now.
2: And finally, the Room's Provincial Art Bank was recently streamlined their submissions, and now all images may be sent via email. The Art Bank program, funded by the Government of Newfoundland and Labrador, acquires pieces from artists from across the province, which are then hung in offices and other public buildings. Submissions are currently open for this year's program. The deadline is September the 7th. More information on that can be found at VOCM.com. And that's your news. Your weather forecast is coming up next.
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2: St. John's Metro, the rest of the Avalon tonight, clear, southwesterlies of 30, low 14. Tomorrow, sun and cloud, high 22. For Clarenville and central Newfoundland, tonight, cloudy with a few showers, winds at 30, low 14. Tomorrow, showers, winds at 40, and a high 19. For the south coast tonight, clear, southwesterlies of 30, and a low of 12. For tomorrow, overcast, southwesterlies of 40 and a high 19. For the west coast, southwest coast, and northern peninsula tonight, 15 to 30 millimeters of rain, at times heavy, fog patches, and a low of 14 with winds at 50. For tomorrow, showers ending in the afternoon, winds at 40 and a high 19.
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0: That's Wham! And Wake Me Up Before You Go-Go on your VOCM. It's Greg Smith with you. And yes, the RCMP say they are, setting an investigation now underway after police at the Springdale Detachment received two reports Saturday about a tractor-trailer driving erratically on the TCH near Southbrook. Posts to Facebook indicating the driver was very close to losing control of the rig while passing vehicles and swerving into opposing lanes of traffic. The reports were shared with neighboring detachments, but police were unable to track down that described tractor-trailer. So the investigation is continuing. The RCMP are thanking the public for reporting those concerns.
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13: St. John's Metro, the rest of the Avalon tonight, clear southwesterlies of 30, low 14. Tomorrow, sun and cloud, high 22. For Clarenville and central Newfoundland, tonight cloudy with a few showers, winds at 30, low 14. Tomorrow, showers, winds at 40 and a high 19. For the south coast tonight, clear, southwesterlies of 30 and a low of 12. For tomorrow, overcast, southwesterlies of 40 and a high 19. For the west coast, southwest coast, and northern peninsula tonight, 15 to 30 millimeters of rain, at times heavy, fog patches, and a low of 14 with winds at 50. For tomorrow, showers ending in the afternoon, winds at 40 and a high 19.
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0: That's Elton John. I'm still standing. Your VOCM, Greg Smith with you, hanging out. Coming up in a bit, Hall & Oates before news at 9. The best of Open Line, Brian Callahan back in the host chair today. You can catch up on the conversations of the day coming up here just after the news at 9 and maybe have your say tomorrow morning.
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2: Hi, I'm Jerry Lynn Mackey. The provincial government has issued an RFP to look at capacity of local shipyards to construct 3 new ferries. We'll hear about the shipbuilding readiness in our province from an industry insider. A province-wide fire ban is in place until July 17th, but is it putting a damper on camping? We'll hear from folks out enjoying the great outdoors. And are you in a hurry to post vacation photos? Not so fast, says tech expert Kevin Andrews. He'll join us to explain why on Tech Talk.
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16: St. John's Metro, the rest of the Avalon tonight, clear, southwesterlies of 30, low 14. Tomorrow, sun and cloud, high 22. For Clarenville and central Newfoundland, tonight, cloudy with a few showers, winds at 30, low 14. Tomorrow, showers, winds at 40, and a high 19. For the south coast tonight, clear, southwesterlies of 30 and a low of 12. For tomorrow, overcast, southwesterlies of 40 and a high 19. For the west coast, southwest coast, and northern peninsula tonight, 15 to 30 millimeters of rain, at times heavy, fog patches, and a low of 14 with winds at 50. For tomorrow, showers ending in the afternoon, winds at 40 and a high 19.
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1: I'm Zach Power. The Atlantic Lottery Corporation has paid an administrative penalty for violating rules established to report money laundering and terrorist funding. VOCM Sarah Strickland has that story.
2: The fine of $212,025 was imposed May 29th by the Financial Transactions and Reports Analysis Center of Canada for failing to report a suspicious transaction, among other things. The obligations in the Anti-Money Laundering and Anti-Terrorist Financing Act are intended to deter criminals and terrorists from operating in a legitimate economy and ensure that the agency receives the reporting necessary to generate financial intelligence for law enforcement and national security. Acting Director and CEO of FinTrack, Stéphane Sirard, says they will take firm action when required to ensure that businesses do their part and fulfill those obligations. More than 180 penalties have been imposed by FinTrack since 2008. Sarah Strickland, VOCM, Local News Now.
1: A fuel pricing watchdog is warning of a grim future for oil and gas prices. Major global volatility means that prices at the pumps won't be going down anytime soon. That, according to Dan Mateg, president of Canadians for Affordable Energy. Speaking on VOCM Open Line, Mateg says that the U.S. politics is playing a big part in influencing oil and gas prices around the world, including this province.
3: They're short-selling oil and gasoline. As much as prices have gone up, they could have been a lot higher. We could be talking 240, 250, given the shortage that's in the world today. It's a real shortage. But we've been able to see, and I think it's being led by the Trump administration's Treasury Department, they're actually forcing down the price of oil because they know politically going to $5 a gallon in the United States is going to be a record.
1: The provincial government says it's still short 18 sheriff's officers across the province, despite filling 8 vacancies since April 1st, late last year. A number of courts were abruptly closed due to staffing shortages. The issues also forced a temporary delay in high-profile Dean Penny murder trial in Corner Brook. There are 100 total sheriff's officers positions across the province, 82 of which are currently filled. A campaign to attract potential families into the foster care system is beginning to pay off, that according to the provincial government. Reducing case wait times and increasing the number of people willing to take on a child who is unable to live with their families was one of the commitments made by the PC government in its first budget. Minister Jody Wall says more than 900 children and young people are currently in the province's protective system.
4: So this new campaign certainly has put a great light on it. And we've had, as I said, considerable uptake since we launched it. And I wanted to call in today just to make sure that the messaging is fresh, that the people are aware of what's going on, because, again, we've had quite a bit of engagement, but we want to make sure that it's still out there to the public.
1: And that's your news. Your weather forecast is next.
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1: St. John's Metro, the rest of the Avalon tonight, clear, southwesterlies of 30, low 14. Tomorrow, sun and cloud, high 22. For Clarenville and central Newfoundland tonight, cloudy with a few showers, winds at 30, low 14. Tomorrow, showers, winds at 40, and a high 19. For the south coast tonight, clear, southwesterlies of 30, and a low of 12. For tomorrow, overcast, southwesterlies of 40 and a high 19. For the west coast, southwest coast, and northern peninsula tonight, 15 to 30 millimeters of rain, at times heavy, fog patches, and a low of 14 with winds at 50. For tomorrow, showers ending in the afternoon, winds at 40 and a high 19.
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6: Good morning, Monday morning, and welcome to Open Line. I am back in the saddle after a couple of weeks of R&R. Here along with the stalwart, the mainstay, David Williams, who holds down the fort while others sub in from time to time. And on that note, please, a round of applause for my friend and fellow longtime former journalist and current CBS mayor, Darren Bent, for his 2-week stint filling in while I was away. It was greatly appreciated. Thank you very much. So, yes, refresher the numbers to call in the St. John's metro area, 709-273-5211, long distance, 1-888-590-VOCM-8626, otherwise. And, yes, we will take your emails at openline@vocm.com. And I'd like to say I was able to completely check out and shut off and disconnect, which is advised in any business these days if you take some vacay, and I would suggest even more so in the news biz, the fire hose that it is. But you do so at your peril in the business, so I did my best to stay abreast of the goings on, and has happened to me too many times in my journalism career. The news found me while I was off, even while overseas in France. And look, I hate to start on a down note. I really do on my first day back, you know, in the spirit of, if you've been listening, of course, since about 2.5 months ago when I took over as host of this show, trying real hard to keep the show positive, good newsy. But I could not go anywhere, honestly, in the past week without someone asking me what I thought of Mr. Barber's performance, or lack thereof, on the sacred ground that is Beaumont Hamel, or Beaumont Hamel. Those are the two ways to say it. So I mentioned before how much I was looking forward to my visit there, a seminal moment really for any Newfoundlander and Labradorian, and able to share it with my daughter, who was there with Shalloway, the youth choir, and their beautiful performance as they stood along the tops of the trenches with the regiment band, literally down in the trenches, as well as with my nephew, who was there and a member of the Canadian Armed Forces. So many of us, and foreigners as well, there to pay the highest respects, really, for the loss of our own. And, of course, to always remember, never forget, and impress upon our younger generations, you know, shout out as well to the students and staff of Gonzaga who were there as well, who I ran into, just how significant all of this is, still is, and still should be, lest we forget, right? So the event, the mood, the presence of leaders of other countries, the respect and the reverence they showed in their words and their proper pronunciations of words like Newfoundland, and we all know how we get our backs up when that's not pronounced properly, and yet Beaumont Hamel, or Beaumont Hamel. So it's been 12 days now, and we still really don't know why the minister repeatedly mispronounced the two most important words she had to say there, words that most of us can say in our sleep, not to mention the numerous other flubs and mispronunciations during the six-minute speech, which unfortunately felt much longer than that. And I was about 20 yards away from the minister when she was speaking. In between us, Princess Anne and all the other dignitaries from other countries, Turkey, Belgium, France. And I've listened and seen the comments from people who either saw the news reports or some of the videos. And no, you didn't have to necessarily be there to be offended by it, but it was so much worse if you were there, as I was. And so one can only imagine in that moment. And I honestly think it was just more shock and definitely embarrassment and confusion. Like, what is happening with the person representing our government, our province? You know, our Minister of the Crown. And that's really primarily what I want to know. How did this happen? So please, first and foremost, you know, this is 12 days ago, Minister Barber, at the very least, those who were there that day, 12 days ago, and every other Newfoundlander or Labradorian, I would argue, we deserve some kind of an explanation, live, in person. You can call here, or you can call a media availability in the lobby of Confed if you like. I don't care. But if nothing else, just tell us what happened, why it happened. And then we'll have a better understanding, and we can all debate then whether an apology is even warranted. You know, was it the heat? Was it? It was hot. It was, the sun was hot. There were people having some issues. I mean, it wasn't the heat wave that they're having, but the sun was very hot. It was a long afternoon. Then there's the travel. We all did the travel. We all dealt with the heat. And then there's the moment. Maybe it was nerves, given the time and the place, of course. Like, speeches like these on the biggest of stages are not easy, and they're far from, you know, pre-recorded or edited social media videos. But again, the deafening silence and the avoidance, dodging the issue, only leads to further speculation and online chatter, the good, the bad, and the ugly, and it's not going away, nor should it. I have to say, you know, it was like, up until that point, it was all pretty overwhelming, as advertised, you know, just to be there. And I was very much lost in reflection, you know, trying to put myself right on that battlefield, you know, hear the gunfire, imagine the shock and the fear that these kids, for the most part, really must have felt 110 years ago. But honestly, it suddenly just all turned to embarrassment. There's no other word for it. I make no apologies for saying that. Again, I was there. It's what I felt. and it took away from the moment, to say the least, for me and for others who saw me there in the media. There were a lot of other Newfoundlanders I recognized and saw there behind the media platform that we were all up on. And, you know, and they, many of them have since reached out to say the same. I've run into some of them on the street. People I've seen in the last week since I've been here, they, you know, hoping, telling me not to let this go, not to let it fall out of the news cycle. And, of course, I had no intention of letting that happen. It just doesn't get any more. And the word I keep coming back to is sacrosanct, something that's just too important, sacred, or valuable to be messed with or flubbed over and over, let alone by a minister of the crown. So what do we have to date? A statement from the Department of Tourism on behalf of Minister Barber, saying sorry to some who were disappointed. And of course, and also adding that this shouldn't be about her. Well, 1,000% it shouldn't, but unfortunately it is. She made it so. And then there's the one line from the Premier defending Minister Barber. One line. She acknowledges she made a mistake. She apologized for it. She's taken responsibility for it, and she will learn from it. Okay, but can she not speak for herself and say that herself as a capable cabinet minister instead of a statement written by staff or comms? Not on this issue. I'm sorry. You know, irregardless, none of that is good enough. Not from the minister, and not certainly not from the premier. Where is the leadership on this? It shouldn't be good enough for any Newfoundlander, really. It just doesn't equate with the magnitude of this failure. Again, poor leadership. This isn't so much about who did it either. It's about what happened. It didn't offend me as a man or a liberal, as a Tory, as a New Democrat. It offended me as a Newfoundlander. And I know many others as well who were there and those who weren't there. So get past the biases. Call this what it was, an inexcusable, serious error by a minister of the crown on the world stage, no less. You know, like I and the others who were there, we marveled, we all did, at the respect and the whole pomp and circumstance shown by the highest officials from France and Belgium and Turkey and England. You know, Princess Anne right there front and center, you know, along with their own international media coverage, each of those countries, because this is significant for them. It's big. They take the sacrifice made by the Newfoundlanders very seriously. The news coverage of it was second only to the tragic wildfires in the south of France that week when I was watching the newscasts over there. They'd cover that and went right to these ceremonies at the Battle of the Somme. But after that display, I can understand why some of them might wonder how serious we take it. You know, this wasn't some ribbon-cutting marketing announcement downtown. This was Beaumont Hamel, July 1st. You know, we all know the danger of time passing and people forgetting the price that was paid can happen automatically as generations come and go. We know that. But we can't forget this one. And that's a strong message needs to be sent here for our veterans first and then for the rest of us second. Minister Barber should do the right thing and explain first what happened. You know, it's long overdue. It's been a week now. I can't believe. I was searching all the other media looking for something where she just actually came out and spoke about this. But the prolonged silence will just lead to louder calls for something else, whether it's a resignation or for the premier to do the right thing. At this point, I don't know what's more inexcusable, to tell you the truth. Was it the speech or the silence? So the government's getting comms advice from somewhere, and I'd suggest from somewhere up along, where they might not quite get Beaumont Hamel like we do. Maybe that's the disconnect. Who knows? Regardless, we're just left to wonder, left to speculate, because neither the premier or the minister, transparency be damned, you know? They should know better and should have done better and properly address and explain what happened here, lest we forget, right? Jeez, I really... As I said, I hated to. You know, I had a great little spiel on my Norway not making it to the semifinals of the World Cup. But, you know, I remember, I was driving away. I rented a car while I was over there. And you have to drive up to a smaller airport. And then a shuttle takes you to Beaumont Hamel. And all of us international media were on a bus. And it's all they could talk about. And it's all I could think about as we drove away. How horrific is that? I went for one, you know, for that reason, the moment that we all talk about. Have you been to Beaumont Hamel? Have you experienced it? And I experienced it until. And that's it. And so, you know, for anyone who was offended, there should be better respect paid for all of us. All Newfoundlanders should have been respected, should have been offended by what happened. So, and you know, honestly, the emotion, the realization hits you on the way there. You know, the landscape leading to Beaumont Hamel. And then while Princess Anne was speaking, you look around and armed paratroopers are all in the field. They're all in the battlefield for security reasons, but just seeing the soldiers lining the battlefield like that, even for a different reason, was another moment, you know? And again, as I said, the choir upon the trenches and on and on and on. And it was hot, but not unbearable. Like, the sun was pretty hot that day. And, of course, the visit to the danger tree, which was right there, you know, and all of a sudden a large Hercules just came in low and loud and right over our heads. All of that was incredible. But, unfortunately, it all was taken away. It really was. It's sad that that wasn't what I was thinking about as I drove away. What I was thinking about was what happened. And it was inexcusable. And, again, we just need an explanation to start. And then we'll decide if it should be an apology or whatever. But at least explain. Come out, talk about it, tell us what happened. You should be able to do that. I'm sure it would happen, you know, if it was election time, who knows. But sometimes that's what forces the hand. So there's lots more on the bone, of course, that we can talk about here this morning. I had a slew of stuff. The World Cup, obviously the semis are set. We can talk about the Jays. We can talk about BP and Equinor. I was going to say, Tor Loseth, my sympathies to Tor Loseth and the Equinor crowd. Norway, who I picked, didn't make it on through. I really thought that they were going to be the sleeper team. So speaking of our Norwegian friends, you know, congrats on a great World Cup to our Norwegian friends. They were one well-oiled machine up until Saturday, pun intended. And ironically, ready for it, Dave? They ran out of gas. Sorry. Trying to lighten the mood here a little bit. So, yeah, the semis are set. And one thing I will say about the World Cup, a lot of new eyes, fresh eyes on football, the world on soccer, not necessarily around these parts. You know, we've got a very healthy sport in this province, no question. You look at the southern, south coast and the history of the Laurentians and everyone else. Look, you know, we know our soccer, we know our football here. But for people who are just kind of really tuning in and not really understanding, a better explanation of some of the things that happen in soccer could be, you know, even just a little, the human speed bump behind the wall on a penalty kick. You know, someone said to me, why is there a person lying down on the ground behind the wall? Well, that's because when they jump, the best players can shoot the ball underneath the wall. So now they figured out they put a human speed bump there, and that takes that away. And there's lots of other issues, the calls, the red cards, the trump card. We could talk about that as well. There's just not enough time. But I had to get that off my chest this morning, as requested by many people in the past week since I've been back. And I really expected something before now. So the fact that there was nothing, no other attention paid to this by the government, something more formal, was really disappointing. Not as disappointing as what I witnessed over there, but there you go. Anyway, I'm going to take a breath. That was a lot to start the show and after a two-week break. But we'll get into it. And looking for your phone calls. I gave the numbers off at the top. The big voice will give them away again. We got a couple of calls in the queue, but we're looking for yours on any topic that you may prefer. And we are open to it right here on Open Line. We'll be right back.
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6: As I've always said, the callers are the priority, and we're going to go to one, a well-known one, I would suggest. Jen Dion, you're on line number one. Welcome to the show.
15: Oh, hi there, Brian. And yeah, I'm sorry to stick my nose in, but, you know, there's so much going around, and I just wanted to make sure that this thought is captured about the minister's fall down at Beaumont Hamel. I want to remind listeners that of the movie The King's Speech, right? Mm-hmm. There have been many people in power who public speaking is not a natural skill. And it isn't for many people. It is a skill that needs to be trained and cultivated and practiced. There very well could be deficits involved, absolutely. But I guess I would just bring this round to, this is not about so much the minister as a system surrounding her that is not supporting her. You know, if I was, you know, I've worked in communications my whole life, there's no way that we would have sent one of our executives or ministers out for a speaking opportunity without the necessary training and supports that they needed in order to fulfill that in the way that they needed to. So I guess I feel like that is the greater issue, not so much about the individual, but about the system that didn't support her to ensure that she had all the training that she needed. I mean, she's the Minister of Tourism, Culture, and Arts, and our arts community has a million people who could be hired to come in and coach and support somebody in order to do public speaking. And I just really hope that that is the takeaway from this for all ministers, that they undergo that training and are supported. You know, maybe you need somebody on site with you just before you hit the stage who is coaching you and, you know, giving you all of that. It's just such an easy fix is all I really wanted to say. And I just don't see why somebody didn't think of that. beforehand.
6: Yeah, and we're left to assume a lot of things, Jen. We're left to assume that there wasn't any preparation, or that maybe there was. Maybe she read it fine before hitting the stage and it went okay. And then the moment, like, I don't know. And people are bombarding me with, oh, how could you, attack her speech, her learning disability. Who said the minister has a learning disability? I don't know. I mean, maybe I don't know. But it would be lovely to talk,
15: to the minister. That is absolutely her private business.
6: Yes, and I'm not even bringing that up, right? I mean, look, that's someone else. I'm just pointing out the fact that people are making a lot of assumptions. And my point is, the one thing the minister can do is speak to it and explain it. Somebody sent me nothing to explain by obviously this. I'd just like to know what went wrong. Why did it go wrong? You know?
15: Yeah, again, I'm hesitant.
6: Not her, but the issue.
15: To land all of this on the feet of one person. When I feel that there is an institution that really needs to be looking at this from a team perspective and maybe speaking on behalf of the government as opposed to just one person. Yeah. Because you're right. I think it is very easy to throw one person under a bus for a mistake. When I feel that it should be a failure shared by the entire institution, and a chance to just say, here's how we're going to do better.
6: Yep, so, I don't disagree. I don't disagree at all.
15: Great. Okay. Yep. Those are just my thoughts.
6: No,
15: thank
6: I appreciate
15: you.
6: It. And thanks for the respectful nature of it, because, not all of what I'm getting here this morning is anywhere near it. So, and Jen, of course,
15: there
6: you have...
15: Well, you know when you stick your head out of the foxhole, my dear.
6: Oh, I do. And I mean, look, I've been with you and your father, who had passed, of course, at the War Memorial over the years, interviewed him in my time. So I certainly am aware of your personal connection as well. But I appreciate the thoughtfulness of it and your call. Thanks, Jen. I really appreciate it.
15: You're welcome.
16: This is the best of VOCM Open Line.
6: Let's go to line number one. And Chris, you're on the air.
17: Good morning. How you doing, Brian?
6: Pretty good. How are you?
17: Oh, I'm doing all right, thanks. So I'm just calling in to give my perspective on the Andrea Barber supposed gaffe, I guess. I got a question. Now, I'm trying to find the actual video of her speech, and the only thing I can find online is a two-minute clip of her mispronouncing Valor in Beaumont Tamil. And I mean, I'd really like to see her full speech. Mm-hmm. And I'm wondering how many people actually seen the full thing. Because, social media and clickbait, I mean, there's a 40-second video there. And how many people are watching that and thinking, oh, she's no good, that's it. And they didn't even listen to what she said. So, like, how long was her actual speech?
6: It was 6 minutes long. Give or take 20 seconds, I'd say. It was just after 6 minutes, I think.
17: All right. So you're saying that, like, someone's telling you to keep this in the news? Like, someone's telling you to keep this going? You said it earlier there in your preamble. Like, who's telling you to keep this fresh?
6: While I was there, I would say, I'm not going to exaggerate, there was a half dozen and a dozen people walked past me at the end wondering if they heard what we all heard and just bewildered. Wondering what happened, and as I got back,
17: that's not what I asked you.
6: No,
17: I know, my apologies.
6: That's okay. I'm not finished. So that was there, and I've been back a week. I got back last Sunday or last weekend, and whether I was downtown on the Ped Mall, whether I was out socially, whether I was got text or whatever, I've just had people, such as the veteran, to call a few moments ago. Wondering why there has been no explanation as to what happened and only two statements, and not wanting me to just not mention it and bring it up. And, I was never not going to anyway. I was there, and I was embarrassed. I'm not laying it all at the feet of the minister. What happened embarrassed me. I'm trying to make this really clear, but people don't seem to be hearing me.
17: Yeah, no, I am. No,
6: not
17: I,
6: you.
17: I understand fully what you're saying. So,
6: yeah.
17: That's okay. But so did you feel shame?
6: Shame. I was embarrassed. I was in the moment. I was standing there. I was trying to picture everything that happened 110 years ago, which is what which is why you're there. You know, you're trying to appreciate the loss and the devastation for our province, the moment in history. Mm-hmm. And so traveling there, no small travel, you're standing there, you're trying to be in the moment, you're trying to, in your mind, just really get in the moment and think about what happened. But this speech just, and this was our speech on behalf of Newfoundlanders. And it look, you know, every trip up, every flub, every time mispronounced Beaumont Hamill, it took me out of the moment. I could not get past that. So it affected me.
17: I got a question for you, Brian. Where did you grow up to in Newfoundland?
6: In the west end of St. John's, down by Barring Park.
17: West end. I could tell you're from town because you don't have an accent. Did Andrew Barber